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0: Top half of the second inning, no score. Round Rock in Sacramento. Both teams put a man on in the first frame, but they will each strand a runner on the bases. And so Trey Schupak back out to the mound. He'll face Victor Barracoto. And so it'll be right on right here. Barracoto yesterday has this first pitch. Was going to miss down for ball one. It was a home run. He drove in a pair. Fourth home run of the season. 24 RBIs now. 1-0, it's a swing and a miss. Schupak with a slider that time. Evens the count. Alongside Matt Cada here on this Wednesday night, game two of the series. Sacramento took the opener yesterday 9-2. It was the 1-1. And that's a curveball. It buckles the knees, and it's 1-2. Getting a lot of texts right now about Johnny Cobbler. Sheriff Joe checking in from his seat tonight. He's got the game on. As the 1-2, got on and missed. So Schupak with his first punch out gets Barracoto here. And there's one away in the second. Sheriff Joe said that we need to send Engineer Cobbler to help the umpires because of it was the pitch clocks that were out.
3: Yeah.
0: So he thought that would be a good idea. And then just got a text from Kenny down in the clubhouse. It's the windup first pitch to Drew Kavanaugh. And that's in for strike one. And he is asking, actually Scotty in the clubhouse is asking if Johnny and myself are related, if we have any kind of relation, as Schupak gets this little dribbler and throws over to first. There's two down. We are not related. Well, it's a good question. Thanks, Scotty, for tuning into the broadcast tonight. Johnny Cobbler, our trusted audio engineer.
3: I mean, you guys look nothing alike.
0: No.
3: I mean... I can't even believe they asked that question.
0: I know.
3: But, I mean, add it to the resume, you know, of what he can do and possibly help out. I mean, that's...
0: First pitch to Holton's inside for ball one.
3: You know, that's what it's all about nowadays is beefing up that resume. So if Johnny can say, yeah, I figure out pitch clocks, I do a little bit of everything.
0: 1-0. And it's bounced. Shortstop Hellman will glove, shuffle, fire on to first. Talk about a quick inning for Trey Schupak. Wow. Made it look easy. 1-2-3. And we're going to the bottom of the second. No score. 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
0: Sunday, May 31st. Home half of the second inning, no score right now. Express and Rivercats. Michael Hellman to lead things off. Seth Lonsway back out to the bump for Sacramento. And his first pitch here to Hellman is in the dirt for ball one. So Trey Schupak works a quick top of the second. And now it's Lonsway's turn. Issued a walk in that first, but that was all. 1-0. And Hellman takes out two balls and no strikes. Matt Cada, early in your career, or actually any time in your career, do you remember getting off to a slow start as the 2-0? It's a called strike. It's 2-1. Like, was there an April where you got off to a really tough beginning of the year?
3: Yeah, and I was typically throughout my career a hot starter. And so I think it was a couple years that I started in the IL.
0: Is this 2-1 is high 3-1.
3: So the International League, and I don't know if it was just a little different change of scenery than the PCL or just what, but
0: 3-1, swing and a miss, it's 3-2. And the reason I ask is because Michael Hellman this year got off to a very tough start to the season, but now over this last 11 days, he's looked more like the guy we saw last year, starting to fight his way out of this slump. So Lonsway winds up, and the 3-2. It's fouled back.
3: Well, and then, you know, I think guys in his situation that obviously they want to be back in the big leagues. You know, I think it's a combination of a lot of things. And then, you know, some guys are tinkering with their swings maybe in the off season and then trying to carry it into the season.
0: Payoff pitch. Hellman swings and hooks it foul. Did you always want to be a guy that was, or were you always a guy that would swing his way out of it? You were in the cage getting 200 swings, or were you somebody that, as Lonsway winds up in the payoff pitch, swing and a miss, Hellman will strike out here. Lonsway, his second strikeout of the game. And so there's one away, brings up Cooper Johnson. Were you somebody that would just show up to the park when you were in a slump and
3: no swings?
0: I
3: swung my way out of it. I would, you know, probably to a fault sometimes. I wish, just personality-wise, I mean, there are times when, you know, it was almost forced on you. Hey, don't even come to batting practice.
0: First pitch here to Johnson, and he'll swing and foul it back.
3: But for the most part, you know, whether it's, you know, early work and then, you know, late work.
0: Pitch. Cooper will take that sinker, and that will miss. The ball and a strike.
3: Yeah, I like to just swing it out and figure it out.
0: Here's the 1-1, and that slider at 82 off the plate. Two balls and a strike.
3: There was that story, I think, Trey Turner.
0: Yeah.
3: Where he's literally, he didn't take a swing before the game, and he took seven swings.
0: 2-1 is down and out. 3-1.
3: Like, all just during the game. And, I mean, there's so many stories of that where, I mean, it's, yes, it's a combination of, yeah, are there things and feels you need to, but sometimes it's just between the ears.
0: 3-1 pitch. Johnson swings. Line drive right field. Clean single. So Cooper with the first hit of the night for Round Rock. No score in this Bottom of the second. Now there's a man on for Trevor Hover. Yeah, I was talking about those quotes from Trey Turner last week with Chase Lamon, Round Rock's bench coach. And we started talking about Blaine Crim, who, of course, was here with the Express from 2023 through part of the 2025 season. But if you remember, in 2024, Blaine got off to an extremely slow start. And he's normally a guy, his first pitch to Hover is off the plate away for ball one, that would get off to hot starts. But he was hitting on, and I pulled it up here, on June 2nd, he was hitting .223. And actually, his average dipped down to .204 June 26th. So 1-0, and Hover taps his foul. And Chase Lamon was telling me how when he finally broke out of it, he started just messing around in the cage, taking huge leg kicks and just lightly swinging. And then all of a sudden, he went on a hot streak. And then you look up, and he's hitting .280 at the end of August. 1-1. Hover swings and misses, and it's 1-2.
3: Well, I mean, it's a crazy game played by crazy people. And for that story, there's, you know, 20 more. I remember Luis Gonzalez, when he was in a funk, he would – the clubbies would already have beer on ice post-game in the cages, and he would
0: – 1-2, and Hover swings. High fly to left. To his right goes Brennan, and he'll make the catch. And so there's two down now in this second.
3: But he would shirt off and just hammer away at the pitching machine, right, and just kind of just get it out. I know for me, I always under my – jersey shirt would wear, like, you know, the tight tank top or whatever, and that's kind of what I would do, you know, post game, and kind of let Kenny sometimes would hate when the guys are wearing their uniform and it's a long session, but yeah, everyone kind of has their thing.
0: First pitch here, Richie Martin is a sinker for strike one.
3: And usually what I liked, there was always, like, you always kind of had a guy that either was kind of going through the same thing that you could kind of work it out together.
0: 0-1. Called strike, changeup, and it's 0-2.
3: You know, talk it out. I've always said I've had some really great hitting coaches. Scott Coolbaugh, I got to see him recently when they came in town. He was one of the best. But for me, a lot of times, you know, the best hitting coaches I ever had were my teammates. Right? We're, you know, every day grinding it out. We know each other. You probably gravitate towards guys who are kind of like you, think like you, similar things within your swing. And so, you know, they're the ones that you would grab to kind of figure it out.
0: 0-2 is down and in, and it's a ball and two strikes. No score right now. We're in the bottom of the second here from Dell Diamond Express. Of a man on first with two away. Now it feels like at times maybe there's too much reliance on watching video. Is that, am I crazy there that guys have now gone the other way where they're using it too much? As Martin swings, floats this to right, it'll hang up. Back a step is Barracoto, and he'll make the catch. We'll continue this conversation when we return in the top of the third. No score right now between the Express and Rivercats on Sports Radio AM 1300 The Zone and the free iHeartRadio app.
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0: First pitch to Hill, in for strike one. And I had brought up the question of, do you think that video sometimes can hinder a player as this 0-1 is fouled out of play and it's 0-2, and that guys maybe are looking at it too much and making too many mechanical adjustments. Do you feel like now that's a problem, or do you think certain guys it's useful?
1: Well, first of all, don't ever use that S word again up here.
0: I'm so sorry.
1: We don't use that word up here.
0: This is about that.
1: I mean, it's true. Tony Gwynn, he said he never would say it. It was just a period of adjustment. And listen, so much of it is mental. I thought the same thing. I never called it a slump, right?
0: Wind up and the 0-2. Breaking ball. It's lifted in the air. Deep right field. Celestino on the move, striding out into the gap. Then he'll track it down. Roberto Celestino makes the catch. There's one away.
1: But I think video is great. I think the added resources of, I mean, call it the data, call it numbers, for some guys can just add to the paralyzation.
0: First pitch to Basabe is fouled back.
1: Or that paralysis by analysis. So I think it's a lot harder. It's good information, but it's...
0: Lined up in the 0-1. Basabe, check swing, pop up. First baseline, Shupak coming off the mound into foul territory. He's an athlete.
1: Man.
0: It's two away.
1: He's showing it off. A couple PFP.
0: Well, nobody was calling him off there. I thought maybe Prado or Johnson was going to, but a situation like that, he had the best chance to get to that ball.
1: Yeah, take charge.
0: Two down, Nate Furman now to bat. Right on left as Shupak winds and fires. And it's a breaking ball that'll miss, and we'll get a challenge here from Cooper Johnson. So first challenge of the night, and we'll go to the board, find out where this one was. Challenge is in, and it is unsuccessful here. So Round Rock will be without a challenge now, and one remaining the rest of the way. Wind up, and the first pitch, or second pitch, that is, here to Furman. That's up, and it's two balls and no strikes.
1: Watching the Guardians the other night, and Travis Zahn apologized to the umpire.
0: This is hooked foul, first baseline. It's 2-1.
1: He had like two in a row challenges. He won the one, then the second like one or the couple pitches later, challenge lost, and probably dropped a crikey and then, said, sorry, mate.
0: Wind up in the 2-1. And this is lifted in the air. Down the left field line. It'll sail up into the stands and out of play. We have the check swing challenge is in effect starting yesterday in this ballpark. We still are waiting for that first one. We got the certificate ready to go. We just need to write in the name for whoever decides to use that first check swing challenge here at Dell Diamond. Shupak, first base side of the rubber. We do need a song for a check swing challenge, as this one is high and it's 3-2. Do you have any?
1: We have some options. Well, you can go some Ice Cube, check yourself.
0: That's what I was thinking.
1: You wreck yourself. You can check yes or no. We can go country. Man, come on, Johnny. Are we doing his job for him?
0: Payoff pitch is inside ball four.
1: He's worried about the pitch clock. So, I guess we have to.
0: There's a lot going on tonight.
1: That sounds like we need to, take a little survey the listeners. Maybe, engage the fans a little bit.
0: Yeah, well.
1: And then vote.
0: If you're down there listening and have a suggestion, or if you're in your car or wherever you're listening from, feel free to write us and let us know what you think is a quality song for a check swing challenge. Trying to add it into the broadcast. First pitch to Daniel Susak is up for ball one.
1: There's that famous SNL skit, I think it's Tom Hanks, where they're check, sibilance. Right, they're doing the chat. They could play that. I need to start adding to my resume.
0: Do you want an audio engineer?
1: This
0: has popped up to right. Celestino going over. It's behind it. Makes the catch. So Shupak works around the two-out walk. No runs, no hits. One left on for Sacramento. Three scoreless, hitless innings tonight. for Round Rock's Trey Schupach. And we'll go to the bottom.

0: bottom of the third, still scoreless between the Express and Rivercats.
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0: Home half of the third inning, no score. Sacramento and Round Rock. It's game number two of the series tonight. Game number one, day baseball yesterday here in this ballpark. Express fell 9-2. And Seth Lonsway, first pitch here to Nick Prado, is in for strike one. So Round Rock, who won both games Saturday and Sunday to wrap up that series in Durham. And they fall yesterday. Sacramento has now won back-to-back games as Prado swings. Little bouncer, third base line, but it'll twist foul. And so the count goes to 0-2 here.
1: Man, all this period of adjustment talk got me thinking back. I think it was 2010. Papa Jack was our Ron Jackson was the hitting coach at the time. And, you know, honestly, when my go-to, when I maybe wasn't feeling it, I kind of had my keys to my swing. When I maybe couldn't quite figure it out, or the hitting coach, I would always start with my wife, and I just wanted to know, tell me what it looks like. Don't try to, like, does it look like my head's looking in the stands? And then that would help.
0: Now, 0-2 to Prado, he'll take high.
1: But then this particular time, it was, she had nothing, and it was like, all right, Papa Jack, let's figure this out. And, I mean, we were in there, like, halfway through batting practice, right? I mean, well over an hour.
0: 1-2, and Prado swings and clobbers this to deep right. Barracuda going back. He's looking up. It's long gone. Nick Prado with a leadoff homer in this bottom of the third. It's 1-0 Round Rock. Second of the year for Prado. All over a slider. And the E-Train strike first.
1: Yeah, it looked like a slider that just didn't slide. And great swing by Prado. He knew it. Those are always nice when off the bat. You know, the wind's really not doing anything, but that was a no-doubter. Great swing.
0: So Prado, again, second homer of the year. We were talking about it yesterday as his first pitch to Cam Colley is in for strike one. Really should probably have four. There was two balls he hit in Sugar Land. As the 0-1, Colley takes low. It's a ball and a strike that he hit right into the wind. It was blowing in from right center. Both of them got to the warning track, and he couldn't believe that neither one of them left the yard. And so that is his second. We'd love to see more of that here for this Round Rock team looking for some power in this lineup as this is top foul, and it's 1-2.
1: Yeah, it's a nice weapon to have to know that, you know, you got guys in the lineup that can leave the yard. Obviously, you want some guys on base when that happens, but it's nice to get on the board first here.
0: Wind up and a 1-2. Cam swings and pops this up. Foul territory, first base side. Catcher Susak heading over to the Sacramento on deck circle. He'll bring it down. There's the first down of this third. So let's go back. You were talking about the first thing that you did when you're trying to break out of the S word.
1: Right. Yeah, so, I mean, Papa Jack, I mean, you know, it was early work, and then we were just, you know, all, when you have those type of sessions, you're just looking for that feel. You're looking for something. And then sometimes, you know, you go through little tweaks. We went through everything. And like I said, it was probably an hour. Next thing you know, we're halfway through batting practice. People are yelling for us.
0: First pitch here to Jonah Bride, a sinker for strike one.
1: But, you know, you mentioned, you know, just Blake, you know, or just going down there and trying some different, sometimes that's what you got to do.
0: 0-1, and that one will miss, but a challenge here from the catcher, Susak. So first challenge of the night for Sacramento. Round Rock unsuccessful on their challenge in that top of the inning, and this call is overturned, a successful challenge. And so Sacramento will keep both their challenges.
1: I mean, I've known guys that just take swings left-handed and they're not left-handed, right? Just something.
0: 0-2 is inside, and it's a ball and two strikes.
1: And then there's guys, and I was, you know, it wasn't a great thing, but, I mean, I would change my swing throughout a season.
0: 1-2, high hopper, third base line, staying fair, hooking foul right in front of the bag. And so count stays at a ball and two strikes.
1: I mean, you think about Cal Ripken Jr. over his career had, you know, so many different, you know, setups and swings. And the one time, you know, everyone knows it's like he said he was playing the violin with his bat on his shoulder. But then there's guys like Wade Boggs. They said Wade Boggs had the same swing since he was like 8 years old, which is just crazy to me. But, yeah, there's so much going on with the swing.
0: 1-2. Jonah taps it foul. Well, that was actually my next question, because I would think in the middle of the year you wouldn't want to completely change things up, right? I mean, that's something for the offseason, but if you're struggling, you know, that badly, yeah, you might have to.
1: Yeah.
0: 1-2. Ryan swings and powers this on the ground. Foul.
1: And it's nuts. Sometimes it's like you're playing against a guy who just, man, what? I like what he's doing there. And then maybe you have a conversation, or, I mean, there's, you know, raise your hands a little bit.
0: 1-2 is down. Two balls and two strikes. So Bride battling here. He'll see an eighth pitch from Lonsway. Conrock just took a 1-0 lead on a Nick Prado homer. And this pitch will miss, and it's 3-2.
1: It's definitely the last thing on the list. I think a lot of guys will either change a bat, borrow a bat from,
0: Payoff pitch. Swing and a miss. McBride strikes out. And there's two away in this third. That's last on the list? I thought maybe that would be higher up. No?
1: No, I think changing your swing, right, making those changes is, you know, you want it to be last on the list.
0: Yeah.
1: So, yeah, you kind of work through those easy ones. Like, oh, it's not me, it's the bat. You know, that's the easy one. And I think a lot of times guys will either have a couple different models.
0: First pitch here to Celestino's outside for ball one.
1: You know, maybe the lighter bat.
0: Here's the turn and the 1-0. Celestino just gets a piece of it, and it's a ball and a strike. Pre-game meal, maybe change that up.
1: There's a long list of, I mean, that's when you get in the, you know, there's routines and rituals and then superstitions and
0: 1-1. It's down and in 2-1. Gilberto Celestino struck out in the first. Lefty Lonsway kicks up and delivers. Swing and a miss, and it's 2-2.
1: I think when you think about, I mean, we have two hitting coaches now, or most, I think, you know, organizationally they probably have their foundation, but then, you know, the job as a hitting coach, you're kind of just that, you're a little bit of everything.
0: 2-2. And it got him looking. So Celestino strikes out, and after the homer, Lonsway comes back and retires the side. So we'll go to the top of the fourth. Nick Prado's home run makes it 1-0 Round Rock. 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

0: Round Rock at Sacramento going to this top of the fourth. 1-0 Express have the lead. Nick Prado, solo homer in the bottom of the third. So Trey Schupak ahead 0-1, and it's a ground ball to the shortstop. Hellman will glove, set his feet, toss across, and there's one away. So Trey Schupak so far tonight. Two base runners, a hit batsman in the first and a walk in the third, but keeping the baseball on the ground and working fast.
1: Yeah, I mean, those – I loved playing behind these guys, right? You're on your toes, making plays.
0: Schupak kicks up, first pitch to Will Brennan, and it's a slider for strike one. Trey Schupak is a guy that everybody roots for, is the 0-1. Called strike at its 0-2. Brewers called him up in 2020. Was in their bullpen ready to go. He did not pitch in a game. This 0-2 is in the dirt. Ball and two strikes. And was designated for assignment. Still seeking his major league debut. Was the 73rd overall selection by the Pirates in 2014. And the 1-2. And Brennan swings and cranks this down the right field line, but it's hooking foul all over that fastball. So the count still at 1-2.
1: Just a long strike.
0: Oh. So fastball at 90 on the inner edge is way out in front of it as the pitch. And swung on and lifted to right. Celestino on the move to his right. He'll make the catch. Two away. Brings up Victor Barracoto. Schupak last year started the season with Double-A Frisco. He signed late in the spring training with the Rangers. Came up to Round Rock for a spot start in May, but then went right back down to Frisco and then rejoined the Express after the All-Star break. It's the first pitch to Barracoto is low for ball one. And he was not only Round Rock's best starter the rest of the season, but he was one of the best pitchers in the Pacific Coast League. He was the PCL Pitcher of the Month in August last year. It was the 1-0 off the plate. And so it's two balls and no strikes. And Schupak went to LaGrange High School, won a state championship there, not too far away from this ballpark. As a grounder to the third baseman, Castillo on to first. Another quick inning here for Trey Schupak. 1-2-3, and we're going to the bottom of the fourth. 1-0, Round Rock leads it on Sports Radio AM 1300 The Zone and the free iHeartRadio app.
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0: Dio Castillo to lead things off. Seth Lonsway, Sacramento's starter, back out to the bump. His first pitch to Castillo will miss for ball one. So we're in this home half of the fourth. 1-0 Round Rock has the lead as the windup and the 1-0. And Castillo takes low. And so it's two balls and no strikes. And Trey Schupak's been the story tonight. Four scoreless, hitless innings. He's been sensational and working fast as Castillo will take up and in 3-0. And for Trey, he has thrown just 46 pitches. A wind and a 3-0. Called strike, a sinker, and it's 3-1. Turn and a pitch. That's high ball four. So Diego Castillo with a leadoff walk. And Round Rock has a man on. Seth Lonsway tonight. He's given up two hits. He has now walked two. It was a homer to Nick Prado in the third, but has thrown it well thus far. And so now he'll face Michael Hellman.
7: Well, we talked about the walks a little bit. Sometimes when you know that, that can impact just your approach where you're not ready to hit as on every pitch, as aggressive.
0: First pitch to Hellman is down and in for ball one.
7: Right, I mean, you've thrown, what, five straight balls now, and then, you know, you have a tendency to kind of swing out of the zone. We've seen it a couple times. So sometimes these guys can be that effectively wild.
0: 1-0. Hellman swings. It's a fly ball to right. Ericotto moving back. Still going back in front of the warning track. He'll make the catch with two hands. So Hellman is retired. There's one away in this fourth. That'll bring up Cooper Johnson. It's something I've actually never thought about. It's a great point. I was talking with a scout recently about Cody Freeman, who was the Round Rock Express MVP in 2025. First pitch to Cooper Johnson. Swing and foul this back, and it's 0-1. And I was asking what he thought the difference was between his 2024 and 2025, what he improved on, because he was a solid double-A player in 24, and then he came here last year, and he was arguably the best player in this league on his way to making his major league debut. And with ABS, the zone shrinking for him going from AA to AAA, he felt like that really helped Cody, who is a bad ball hitter. And as Lonsway kicks up in the pitch, and Johnson takes up and away, that some of those pitches that were just a little bit out of the zone, normally balls, Cody hits those extremely well. And so he was barreling a lot up this level where maybe at AA there was pitches out of the zone. He's not able to barrel them up because they're so far out of the zone. As Johnson swings and pops this up. Center field sprinting in is Hill. He'll make the catch. And so there's two away now. And Trevor Hover coming up. You see more erratic arms at the AA level. And then you get here and it actually helps them out more that they're around the zone more often.
7: Yeah, I 100% agree there.
0: And Cody, who is on the injured list right now, trying to come back from that back injury, hoping we'll get to see him whenever his rehab assignment is set, as this is bounced first baseline foul. So two away in this fourth. Diego Castillo with a leadoff walk. Lonsway left on left with Hover here. The kick of the pitch. And swung on and bounced to the second baseman. Up to get it, Furman. Short toss on to first. And it's a quick inning for Seth Lonsway. So he's allowed just one run tonight. And Nick Prado homer in the third. And we're heading to the fifth. The Express lead the Rivercats 1-0.
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0: Top of the fifth inning. It's 1-0. Express have the lead. Trey Schupach back out to the mound here. He will face Drew Kavanaugh, appearing in his first game this season with the River Cats. And so Schupach, first pitch to Kavanaugh, is in for strike one. Glad you've decided to join us tonight. I'm Riley Cobry. Matt Cata is alongside me. Johnny Cobbler, our audio engineer, as the 0-1. Kavanaugh swings and rips this down the right field line and skipping towards the fence. Kavanaugh rounds first and heads into second, and he'll stop there. It's a leadoff double, and that's the first hit of the ball game for Sacramento. That ball blistered.
1: Not a bad pitch. I mean, it was down. Sometimes you just got to tip the hat. Good job. Good piece of hitting.
0: Well, Kavanaugh was on fire with Double-A Richmond to start the year. 22 games, hitting .279, 3 homers, 12 RBIs. He was slugging over .500 as this first pitch to Jake Holton is up for ball one. And this Sacramento team built much different than the Durham group these Round Rock pitchers saw last week. 1-0, and it's popped up. First base line, and it'll escape up over the screen and into the stands. And oh, no. He had a play. Fan in the first row, right to him. Two hands on it, and he dropped it.
1: Well, listen, here, my theory on that is you don't go two hands. If you don't have a glove, you just got to bare hand that one hand.
0: 1-1 has popped up and out of play. Maybe he was thinking about it too much because he was going with two hands. Well, now he's heading over. I think he's going to give this to a young fan.
1: Kid.
0: Yeah.
1: Look at that.
0: And the pitch here to Holton is 2-2. That young fan was not sure if he wanted it. Maybe he saw that he dropped it.
1: I think he's asking, can I trade this for some cotton candy?
0: 2-2. And it's lined out to left, and it's down for a hit. Kavanaugh will jam on the brakes as he heads to third. So a double and a single, and Sacramento in business here in this top of the fifth. Nobody out, men on the corners for Turner Hill. Hill flew out to right back in the third inning. Trey Schupach entered this fifth having thrown only 46 pitches. And for Trey, he's got a 1-2 record this year. He got the loss his last time out despite going six innings of one-run baseball and striking out eight. And his pitchers still care about wins and losses. And we'd love to get him a win tonight. Obviously, hoping he can keep Round Rock in front as this first pitch curveball is in for strike one. Of the 50 pitchers this year at the AAA level who have thrown at least six innings and allowed one run or fewer, only five have gotten a loss this year. Schupach being one of them, as this has popped up third baseline foul territory. Castillo going over, and he won't have a play. Schupach is one of those five. Round Rock actually has two of the pitchers on that list. Cal Quantrill, who was named Pitcher of the Week after seven innings of one-run baseball when we were in OKC back in mid-April, he also got a loss. Schupach, quick peek over at first. Was talking about the lineup construction here for Sacramento. It's now the 0-2. And that sinker will miss, but Cooper Johnson thinks this came over the plate. So we're going to go to the board and find out. Is this one in the zone or not? If it was, it's a strikeout, and it was in the strike zone. So a correct challenge here from Johnson, and there's one away.
1: Just barely.
0: So a strikeout here for Schupach. It's just his second of the night. One down. Now Oslavis Basabe will bat. And Trey, with how he's been able to keep the baseball on the ground, certainly a chance to get out of this fifth unscathed. First pitch. Sinker running in. And It's a three-quarter swing that he fouls off. It's 0-1.
1: Yeah. The kids these days call that the sword. Got a little piece.
0: Is it a sword even if he fouls it off?
1: It just looked like it. Was,
0: okay.
1: Yeah.
0: All right. Okay.
1: But, you know.
0: I don't need to get all technical.
1: Yeah, yeah. You know.
0: Schupak, first base side of the rubber. And now his 0-1 offering. And it's bounced. Third baseman Castillo picks on the backhand, fires to second, and they won't get out anywhere. Run is in, and this game's tied at one. That throw pulling Richie Martin off the bag. And so a bouncing ball, tough hop there that Castillo was able to take in, but that throw just on the first base side of second, and Richie could not keep his foot on the bag there. It was pulled off. And so now two on with one out, and the lefty Nate Furman to bat.
1: Yeah, I mean, great job, Diego, getting a short hop.
0: First pitch is up and away, ball one.
1: I think if he had to do it again, you know, obviously he wanted to roll it up there. I think the play would have just been to get the out at first.
0: It is a single for Basabe. That's the pitch, and this is fouled back, and it's 1-1. And he'll get an RBI here. This game all even at one apiece in the top of the fifth. And Sacramento, a great opportunity now to try and take the lead. 1-1. And it's fouled off 1-2. For the Rivercats, they are striking out the second least among AAA clubs. Last week, Durham was striking out more than any AAA team. Durham last week had a strikeout rate for the season, again, going into that series, of 35%. 1-2, swing and a miss. Schupak comes back with a K, and there's now two down in this fifth. That was a big strikeout as Daniel Susak comes up.
1: Big strikeout. Great bite on that curveball, too.
0: But last week, Durham, 35% strikeout rate. The team that was 29th or second highest strikeout rate was at 30%. So a 5% difference between those two teams. And it was on Sunday as Susak goes after the first pitch and pops it up. Second baseman Martin out into shallow right. He's underneath it. He's got it. So Trey Schupak gives up a double and a single to start the fifth, and he allows just one run. A masterclass as he wiggles out of that jam. So we'll go to the home half of the fifth. All even at one between the Express and Rivercats.
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0: Home half of the fifth. We're tied at one right now. Express and Rivercats. Seth Lonsway back out to the bump. And his first pitch here, Richie Martin, will miss for ball one. So a run on two hits for Sacramento in that fifth inning. In the top of the frame as Martin takes this 1-0 changeup for a strike, and it's 1-1. Trey Schupak gives up just the one run, but it was a double and a single to start the inning, and did a great job limiting the damage as this 1-1 pitch is inside 2-1. We'll have Connor Mason join us for some scoreboard updates in the top of the sixth, and then we'll have our This Date in Nolan Ryan history in the seventh as the 2-1 is up, and it's 3-1. And a little tease for our This Day in Nolan Ryan history as we go back to Friday, May 13th at the Astrodome, 1988. This is fouled away, so it's 3-2. Taking on the Chicago Cubs. Wind up. Payoff pitch. Martin swings through it, and a strikeout here on a curveball from Lonsway. So there's one away in this fifth. Fifth strikeout tonight for Seth Lonsway. Brings up Nick Prado. Prado crushed his second homer of the year in the third. Nick, who started the season on the development list, has the first pitch. It's low for ball one. And talked about it with us on our clubhouse show a couple weeks back. That was something new for him to try and figure out and navigate. Certainly was tough. He wanted to be out there every day. 1-0 down and away, and it's 2-0, but had to stay ready. And then in what was his third game of the season, he ended up pitching and collecting his first professional save. I don't think he was prepared for that, but now the 2-0. And that's side 3-0. And the best part of that was last week when we were in Durham. Again, this save came against Sugar Land towards the end of April. 3-0 over and in for a strike, and it's 3-1. In Durham, they were just testing out the boards. They've got a giant video board that's inside of that blue monster in left field. It's the 3-1 broken bat blooper to the second baseman, and Furman takes it in. There's two away. And then they have a slightly smaller video board. It's still decent size right next to it, more towards straightaway center. And on that board, they have the pitcher, and on the other board, they're always showing who the hitter is. Well, all week long when we would walk out of the clubhouse and onto the field, they had Prado's picture up there as now pitching. I think they were just testing out the board every day, and for whatever reason, they picked him because they saw he had a stat line on the mound this year. So his first pitch here to Colley will miss for ball one. And so the guys were enjoying that every time they went out to the field each day to get their work in as Colley bouncing ball third baseline. Even with the bag, Kennedy just knocks it down and just picks it up with his glove. And so Cam Colley's aboard. And with two outs, Round Rock has a base runner, and he's the right guy to have on with his speed. See how they rule this one.
1: The bag definitely played a factor in there trying to get that hop. It looked like he had to.
0: It will be an E5.
1: Yeah.
0: So now Jonah Bride bats. And the first pitch. And Jonah will take a strike. It's 0-1. Lonsway, look over at first. 0-1 offering. And Jonah swings, line drive to right, moving over to his left, Barracudo. He'll play this on a couple of bounces. Colley going from first to third. He'll get the stop sign. And so with two outs, Round Rock has been on the corners now for Gilberto Celestino.
1: Great job of hitting there. Ball in the outer half, just didn't try to do too much, just went with it. Thought maybe it would take a little skip and get by.
0: Alan Quijano, the pitching coach, will head out to the mound here and talk with the left-hander. It's a righty warming up in that Sacramento bullpen. Yesterday, their bullpen was terrific. They tossed five different arms in yesterday's game. And what was labeled as a bullpen game for them, although Spencer Bivens, the starter, or the opener, whichever you want to refer to him as, he ended up going four scoreless.
1: Yeah, I don't think that qualifies as an opener.
0: So left on right, and Jonah will take off on this first pitch. Susak just fakes a throw down to second, and now it's second and third. So now a base hit could score two here. Celestino ahead 1-0. Lonsway, third base side of the mound. 1-0. And it's bounced up the middle, and Lonsway gloves it and lobs over to first, and that's the last out of this home half of the fifth. Might have taken a hit away and some runs away from the Express. But a nice play of Sacramento's pitcher. We'll go to the top of the sixth, still tied at one. 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

0: Round Rock in Sacramento heading to this top half of the sixth. This ball game is tied at one right now. Trey Schupach returns to the bump, trying to go six innings of one-run baseball in back-to-back starts. And it would be the fifth time in a row that he's made it five innings or more. It will be the fifth time in a row he's made it five innings or more. And it would be the third time he's gone at least six innings this year. So Schupach continues his stellar 2026 as the first pitch here is bounced down the third baseline. It's a fair ball. We'll roll up near that sidewall. Left fielder Bride chasing it down. And Buddy Kennedy with a leadoff double. First pitch swinging. He hit that ball 73 miles an hour. It was not struck very hard, but past the lunge there, the third baseman Castillo.
1: No, I was going to say, definitely use the label there. It's where strength in this game plays a little bit. He was able to kind of muscle that just out of the reach of Diego.
0: Yeah, not a bad pitch either. That's a sinker.
1: Yeah, in on his hands is exactly what you want him.
0: So Will Brennan will bat. All right, let's bring in Connor Mason, who's here to provide some scoreboard updates as this first pitch from Schupach is in for strike one. Connor, how are we doing tonight?
2: Good, how are you?
0: Good, good to see you. Everything going all right out there?
2: Yeah.
0: You get some dollar hot dogs?
2: No.
0: All right. We got to change that. How many hot dogs do you think you could eat in one sitting? I've got a number that I think I can have in one sitting as this is bounced into left field. Stopping at third is Kennedy. And so Brennan with a single. And now he's going to take off for second as the throw goes in to the third baseman Castillo. Cutoff man. He'll fire to second, but it's late. Well, just give Will Brennan credit there. He was watching that throw. And he takes an extra 90 feet, so it's second and third now.
2: So I think I could eat two hot dogs and not get sick.
0: Two, okay. All right, I like it.
1: Prove it. Prove it.
0: All right, we're going to have to go get some hot dogs. All right, Connor's got some scoreboard updates for us. Cooper Johnson going out to talk with Trey Schupach right now. What's that first score you have?
2: The Baltimore Orioles crushed the New York Yankees today by a final score of 7-0.
0: All right, what else today?
2: The Cleveland Guardians defended their home field advantage and beat the Los Angeles Angels by a score of 4-2.
0: All right, Guardians win. Matt Kay likes that.
1: Guardians win.
0: Other scores, Connor?
2: Also, the Colorado Rockies are leading the Pittsburgh Pirates through six innings by a score of 6-3.
0: The Rockies have the lead. First pitch here to Victor Barrichotto, and he takes a huge hack and fouls it away. It's 0-1. What else do you have for us?
2: The Washington Nationals are in Cincinnati taking on the Reds, and they are tied at 6 in the bottom of the sixth inning.
0: The 0-1. Barrichotto swings. A one-hopper snared by the shortstop helmet. He'll look the runner back to third and toss across. There's one away. That was a slick play from Michael Hellman. Infield up on the grass and a hot shot right at him. So there's one down. And now Drew Kavanaugh coming up. Other scores, Connor?
2: Finally, our big brothers, the Texas Rangers, are hosting the Arizona Diamondbacks. And they are tied 0-0 in the second inning.
0: All right, scoreless game there. Anything else? That it?
2: That's it.
0: All right, that's all he's got. So Rangers, Diamondbacks. We'll keep an eye on that one. As the 0-1, Kavanaugh fouls us back, and it's 0-2. Anything else to pass along?
2: No, I hope we get a win tonight.
0: I hope we get a win as well.
1: Me too.
0: Tied at one right now. Thanks, Connor. Appreciate it.
2: You're welcome.
0: It was great having Connor Mason on. He'll be back with us on Friday. Jay Favors will join us tomorrow. Schupach will miss with this pitch, and it's now 1-2. So, big spot in this game. Sacramento has second and third with one out. All tied up. 1-2. That's up and away. Two balls and two strikes.
1: Yeah, this is where you like to see, you know, a strikeout.
0: Schupach turns, and the 2-2. And it's fouled back. And you've got a guy on the mound in Shupak, who's got 750 strikeouts to his name in his pro career coming into tonight's game. And Kavanaugh in the box, first game at the AAA level this year, as his 2-2 is low, and it's 3-2. Kavanaugh, who is 24 years old, went to Florida Southern as the 3-2, and it's popped up to left. Long run for Jonah Bride, sprinting in and toward the line. He'll make the catch, tagging from third, and coming to the plate, Kennedy, the tag from Johnson, and Kennedy got around it. It's a sacrifice fly. Cooper had to bring that tag around. I think he dropped the ball when he went to go apply the tag, and so Sacramento has a 2-1 lead. Even if he got it on him, that ball was out of his glove.
1: Yeah. I mean, I thought Jonah did a great job. One, just those are the toughest balls in the outfield, especially when you haven't played there a whole lot. Your head's bouncing around, and for him to just make the catch and
0: first pitch here is in for a called strike to Holton.
1: You know, throw was just offline a little bit, man.
0: And the pitch, and it's bounced third baseline, foul. It's nothing at two. Yeah, Jonah Bride is out there for the third time in his pro career playing left field tonight. And this is a guy who in his entire career has appeared in, some quick math for you, 731 games. As this 0-2 will miss, it's a ball and two strikes. And again, just the third time he's ever played left field, all of them coming this year. So he did a nice job on that ball.
1: Oh, I mean, if you had whatever stat cast, I mean, he was moving a little bit just to make the catch, most important part of it.
0: Set, and the 1-2. And it's lined right field. Coming in, Celestino. He'll settle and make the catch chest high. Holton, right on the button, but right at somebody. And so we're going the home half of the sixth. Sacramento 2, Round Rock 1. 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

0: New pitcher on the mound for Sacramento. It's the right-hander to take over in Jason Foley. And his first pitch to Diego Castillo is in for strike one. Sacramento 2, Round Rock 1 as we begin this home half of the sixth. The Rivercats scoring a run in the top of the inning on a sacrifice fly from Drew Kavanaugh. As now Castillo swings and fouls this off. And it's nothing in two. And he needs a moment here. Fouled it off his foot. Get his foot, get his ankle.
1: I'm going to say Schinberger right there for sure.
0: So he's going to hobble around, take a second here. Foley, first appearance of the year for the right-hander. He's appeared in the big leagues with Detroit over four different seasons from 2021 to 2024. Now the 0-2. Castillo will take a sinker off the plate, and it's a ball and two strikes. Foley coming off shoulder surgery. The 30-year-old who is here on a rehab assignment. 1-2. Castillo swings a bouncer. He'll come off the mound, glove, and now a little flip to his first baseman. He could have taken it there himself, but wanted to get Jake Holton involved. And so there's one away. Good thing Holton was ready for it. I think he was expecting the pitcher to take it himself. Brings up Michael Hellman. Right on right here as Foley faces Hellman and the first offering. Hellman will take a slider for strike one. Foley, who went to Sacred Heart College in Connecticut. Originally signed with the Tigers in 2016-01. It's fouled back to the screen, and it's nothing at two. Did you flinch?
1: I
0: didn't.
1: Yeah.
0: There has to be something with Michael Hellman's swing path, because he fouled one up into here last year. And last homestand, he almost fouled one in his booth. That ball is getting in here if the net's not there.
1: Yeah, a little higher.
0: Yeah.
1: I got you, though.
0: I didn't flinch, though, for the record. 0-2. And it's popped up. Left field line and hooking foul. Sheriff Joe's checking in from his seats. He had a great line on that sacrifice fly. Said, good catch, very good throw from the left fielder Bride. Runner was a bullet. I like it. Always appreciate Sheriff Joe and Betty tuning in. This has popped up to center. Going over Turner Hill will make the catch. It's that time of night where it's tough to see the baseball. I'm not sure Hill saw that immediately, but gets over, makes the play.
1: Well, he did throw his hand up. There's no sun, so. Yeah, tough sky, tough part of the night for sure.
0: Brings up Cooper Johnson. So Nick Prado with a solo homer in that bottom of the third for Round Rock. That's their lone run tonight. As Foley from the stretch, his first offering. And it swung on and fouled back. It's 0-1. And for Round Rock, first 14 innings of this series, they've got five

0: going over, and this ball will veer up into the stands. And ball looked like originally that Kennedy would have a play, and you hope everybody's okay over that. Yep. Looked like it came down in a group of fans. I hope it got an empty seat and not a fan, just with the way that ball caromed. Now Johnson will ask for time and step out of the box. One ball, two strikes, two outs. Nobody on, bottom of this sixth. Foley kicks up and fires. And it's swung on and blooped down the right field line. This will touch down for a hit. Cooper will round first. He's thinking two. Terracotto picks it up and just holds on to it. Johnson with a double. It's a bleeder down the line, and he gets an extra base hit out of it.
1: Beautiful thing right there. Take them all.
0: So Trevor Hover now will bat with two outs and a man on second. And for Hover, he has thrived with men in scoring position this year. Trevor with an OPS of 831 with men in scoring position.
1: It's pretty good.
0: First pitch. And that one is a slider that will miss for ball one. Downstairs. Look back at second base. And the 1-0. Hover swings, ground ball right to the first baseman. Holton will glove and take it to the bag himself. And so after the two-out double, it's a ground out to end the threat. So we'll go to the 7th. 2-1. Sacramento leads it.
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0: 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Gorgeous Central Texas evening. 2-1 is our score. Sacramento has the lead alongside Matt Cada. I'm Riley Cobry. Robbie Ahlstrom to take over. So he'll face 8-9-1 in this Sacramento lineup. So it's Turner Hill to bat as third baseman up on the grass here, Castillo. And this first Ahlstrom offering is in for strike one. And that has been the biggest key for Robbie Ahlstrom this year. First pitch strikes. So far this season, he's been hovering around 60%. That's where the Rangers would like him at. The 0-1, and this is bounce foul third base side, and it's 0-2.
1: Yeah, Robbie. I love it. I mean, first pitch strike, so huge. I like it 66% personally with my guys, but, I mean, It's a huge

0: difference as a hitter, 1-0 and 0-1.
1: Last year, the walks were certainly something that he knew he had to clean up coming into this season. And he has done that as the 0-2. And that's upstairs, and it's a ball and two strikes. Ahlstrom with a 3.54 earned run average on the campaign. You look at the walk total as this pitch is swung on and popped up third baseline, and it'll slice up into the seats. So the count will stay at 1-2. He has allowed this year just 5 walks to 26 strikeouts. And you love that. The whip is right around 1, which sitting there, that's elite. A 1 whip. It's 1.03 at the moment as the 1-2. That's 2-2. This is his 15th appearance, 20 1/3 of work, and he has really turned himself into a cannon that could go up and help the Rangers this season. 2-2, and it's chopped to the second baseman. Morton will take the shoulder-high hop and sling on to first. Took his time. Give Hill credit. He was sprinting out of the box. He made that a somewhat close play, and there's one down. So now it's Oslavis Basabe to bat. Basabe is 1-for-2, singled and drove in a run in that fifth. He homered in last night's game. It was his third of the season. Also had a double yesterday. And Ahlstrom's first offering. And he'll take low for ball one. Robbie straightens. Is 1-0. Fouled straight back, and it's a ball and a strike.
2: 2 hot dogs by Connor. I think he can eat more. I've just been thinking about that.
1: Yeah. I wonder if I had told him I was going to ask the question beforehand.
2: Yeah. Thought panic about answer, I maybe. Think, yeah. I think he's got more in him, man. You know, don't sell yourself short.
1: 1-1 changeup for a strike, and it's 1-2. I think I've asked you, what is your number on that?
2: I mean, like, we're not talking the contest here with the water dunking and that, just a regular. I mean, I could probably, in 9 innings,
1: 1-6. It's bounced to the shortstop. Hellman backing up on the backhand, has a long throw to first. It's dug out by Prado. Does the splits, keeps his foot on the bag, and there's 2 away. A lot to dissect with that play.
2: I mean, the stretch and the pick over there. I think Hellman, you know, if you're not right away coming to get that ball, I think obviously he would have loved it. First step coming in, got that on the bigger hop, but he had to kind of retreat a little bit, and then what a pick.
1: First pitch to the left-hander. And Nate Furman, and that's in for strike one.
2: I mean, my right hammy is tweaking a little bit after watching that. I mean, just that the splits.
1: Prado is a terrific first baseman, as this is a bouncing ball to the first baseman. Prado's got it. Long flip to Ahlstrom, and he sneaks to the bag just in front of Furman. It's a 1-2-3-7 for Robbie Ahlstrom out of the bullpen. All 3 outs on the ground. And so we'll go to the bottom of the 7th. Time to stretch here at Dell Diamond. It's 2-1 Sacramento on Sports Radio AM 1300 The Zone and the free iHeartRadio app.
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4: Home half of the seventh inning. I'm Rock. Trailing it 2-1. And so, Richie Martin to lead it off. Dylan Smith, the new arm into the game for Sacramento. No wind. And the first pitch. And Martin bounces it up the middle. Shortstop to his left, Basabe. He'll glove quickly, fire to first. One pitch and one out. A nice start here for Smith out of this Sacramento bullpen. And so that'll bring up the ninth hitter in Nick Prado alongside Matt Cada tonight. And Prado, what a play at first. Stretching, picking it. And Express able to get that second out at the top of the inning. So Nick, who homered in the third tonight. First pitch. That's in there for strike one, a fastball on 94. A kick in the 0-1. That's a called strike. And it's nothing in two, although Prado will challenge here. And I think this one is going to remain a strike. We'll play the challenge music, though. And it is a strike squarely in the zone. Round Rock is out of challenges this evening, so they'll finish 1-for-3.
6: Ooh. That's the part where I'm curious in the dugout how they're...
4: This is high, and it's 1-2.
6: You know, in a close game like this, I mean, every at-bat is important, right? But, man...
4: A pitch, that's low, 2-2.
6: You know, maybe you want to save that for runner in scoring position.
4: I think if you homer, though, you can do whatever you want.
6: Facts, or now,
4: yeah.
6: Tie it up.
4: 2-2. Fouls this out of play. And Prado, who on the season average, was first 14 games at 128. Doesn't tell the whole story. The underlying numbers are much better. He's the baseball hard as the 2-2. And it's bounced back to Smith. Gloves it, heads over to first, and flips it there. There's two away, and Camp Colley coming up. So Smith, who last year appeared in 7 games with the Tigers in his debut season, 13 innings. Was 2 earned runs. This year, 1 appearance for the Giants. 2/3 of an inning did not allow a run. So wind in the first pitch here to Colley, and it's fouled back to the top of the screen. It's 0-1. Smith, who was optioned 2 days ago, was recalled on May 10th, optioned on May 11th. And he opened this season in the Tigers system, but they DFA'd him back on March 25th, as Colley will take a strike, a sinker, and it's 0-2. And then he was traded to the Giants 5 days later, right after the season had started. Dylan Smith looking for a quick inning. Jason Foley worked a scoreless 6th for Sacramento as Colley swings and pops this up. It'll get up into the stands and out of play.
6: Got to meet Cam's grandparents before the game, walking around the stadium. Great folks.
4: 0-2. Take off the plate away. Ball and two strikes. Cam, who's from Mont Belvieu, Texas, won the state title in this ballpark in 2021. 1-2, and he lines this straight away center. Hill going back, and he makes an over-the-shoulder grab. Off his bat at 100 miles an hour, but it's an out. It's a three-up, three-down seventh for Dylan Smith, and we're off to the eighth. 2-1, Sacramento in front of Round Rock on Sports Radio AM 1300 The Zone and the free iHeartRadio app.
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4: Saturday, May 30th, the night doesn't stop at the final out. Don't stop believing. Stay for a Journey tribute concert with Departure ATX and come down onto the field after the game, presented by Dell Technologies. Round Rock in Sacramento heading to this top of the eighth. 2-1 is the score. Sacramento has the lead. Daniel Susak to face the new arm. Mason Thompson taking over here for the Express. So Robbie Ahlstrom works a scoreless seventh inning tonight. Now it's Thompson's turn. It's 1-0, and it's fouled straight back, and it's a ball and a strike. Ahlstrom with a 1-2-3 seventh. Three ground ball outs. Got some help. His first baseman, Nick Prado, a nice pick and stretch after the throw from the shortstop. Hellman bounced there, and Nick doing the splits down at first. The 1-1, it's up and in, 2-1. So Thompson owns a 3.68 earned run average this year. This is appearance number 15 for him. 2-1. Swing and a miss. A slider, and it's 2-2. Mason Thompson, 28-year-old, stands at 6'6", 241 pounds.
6: It's a large human.
4: He can bring it. 2-2. Inside, 3-2. Fastball this year, around 95 miles an hour, is mainly fastball and slider. Toss in the occasional changeup. 3-2 pitch. And it swung on and lined up the middle and into center. Hellman sprinting to his left, couldn't get to that. Daniel Susak, who is now 1-for-3 tonight and is 9-for-16 on this rehab assignment, looks like he's ready to go. Rejoin the Giants, and he's going to be their primary catcher after that trade, which sent Patrick Bailey to the Guardians over the weekend.
6: Yeah.
4: Buddy Kennedy now will bat. Thompson right on right. First pitch. Kennedy swings and pops it up. Shallow center. Second baseman Morton going out. Center fielder Colley sprinting in. He'll make the catch. There's one away. So it brings up Will Brennan now. 2-1 the score. Sacramento has the lead. All right, let's go to this date in Nolan Ryan history. As we look back, Friday, May 13th, 1988. At the Astrodome, it was 41-year-old Nolan Ryan tossing a complete game against the Chicago Cubs. Two earned runs on seven hits. Two walks, he struck out 11. As there goes Susak, the pitch comes in. It'll miss low. The throw down is seconds late, so Susak will swipe a bag, and now a man in scoring position with one away. Not a candidate to steal one there, but he catch Round Rock off guard. So, well, Brennan an opportunity to knock in a run. But Nolan Ryan against the Cubs on this day improved to 3-2 on the year. It was an 8-2 win for the Astros. Gerald Young had a four-hit day. As Thompson will miss with this heater at 97, and it's 2-0. Four RBI game from Glenn Davis. Andre Dawson drove in the first run for the Cubbies, had a double in the first inning. Astros tied it up in the fourth as Thompson's 2-0 pitch is hooked foul into the parking lot down that right field line.
6: I got to shake Andre Dawson's hand post-game in Florida playing the Marlins, went into the weight room, and he must have been a special assistant. He was there like curling 80 pounds. He had five arms. I mean, I shook his hand. To this day, some of the biggest forearms I've ever seen.
4: 2-1 pitch will miss down and out, 3-1. Well, he was the only man who had any kind of success against Nolan Ryan on this day. He had a homer off him. He also, later in the game, would double and bring home a run. But again, the Astros winning it 8-2. Here's the quote from Nolan Ryan after the outing. It's a 3-1. He's down and in and gets by the catcher Johnson. It's a walk here for Will Brennan, and umpires are going to move Susak back to second. And now Dave Brundage wants an answer. Unless I'm missing something here. Did that clip him? They're going to say it's a hit batsman? Yeah, they are. Brundage wants an explanation. Looked like a wild pitch, ball four, and so Susak could advance to third, but they say that ball hit Brennan. So that does not help Sacramento. Would have been first and third. Instead, it's man on first and second. And now Cooper Johnson out to the mound here to talk to Thompson. One away and two on for the Rivercats as they lead it by a run. We're talking about Nolan Ryan's outing on Friday, May 13th, 1988 against the Cubs. Here is his quote after the game, which this was his first complete game in more than 2 years. He said, "The complete game doesn't mean anything except that it gave our bullpen the night off. That was nice." That was it.
6: Short and sweet.
4: Yep. And he led the National League with 66 strikeouts after this outing. And he received more run support than he had in his previous four starts combined. Glenn Davis, his quote after the game, as the first pitch here is down and out to Victor Barrichello, ball one. Davis said, "Playing behind him still pumps me up. Someone that old, and I don't say that derogatorily, and that gifted, it's something I'll be able to tell my grandchildren about someday." That would be the last season in Houston for Nolan Ryan, as Thompson's 1-0, and he'll miss with the fastball. And so it's two balls and no strikes.
6: Well, I share the same quote from Glenn getting to play behind Randy Johnson, same thing. You're so pumped. You know, he just is competing out there.
4: 2-0, he's in for a strike, 2-1.
6: You want to just get him a win, and sometimes it's almost, at least I speak for myself, but like you're just trying too much because, I mean, you just know the competitor he is.
4: Well, it feels like as the 2-1 is down 3-1. That 1987 season, that's what happened, is whenever he started, maybe the offense was just pressing every time he went out to the mound, because he finished the year 8-16 in that 87 season. Yet he led the National League in earned run average and in strikeouts, obviously, as now 3-1. That's down ball four. So the bases are loaded here for Sacramento as they try and add on to this lead. Mason Thompson just took over in this eighth. And it'll bring up Drew Kavanaugh. And MLB.com and reporter Mark Feinsand did a revote of the 1987 Cy Young for an MLB.com article in 2021. They had 14 writers revote the Cy Young Award from that 1987 season. Nolan Ryan was number one in the revote. Back then, obviously, wins were such a factor, unfortunately, or nowadays they are not. And in that season, he just got no run support. Steve Bedrosian won the Cy Young that year as a reliever. Only four relief pitchers have won a Cy Young Award in the past 35 years. And the last coming in 2003, that was Eric Gagne. Gagne, Dennis Eckersley, Mark Davis, Steve Bedrosian. Thompson, first pitch to the lefty, and that's down for ball one. But maybe you're right. I mean, I would think in that 87 season, just the offense was pressing too much whenever he was on the mound, because he just could not score runs for him. As it's 1-0, we'll miss again, 2-0. At one point from June 17th to July 29th in 1987, he lost eight consecutive starts. The Astros scored eight total runs.
6: Yeah.
4: This is crazy. 2-0. Fastball first strike. It's 2-1.
6: I'd be really curious on, like, number ones, your main starters, how common that is.
4: 2-1 pitch. Swing and a miss. And it's 2-2.
6: I mean, I definitely don't think guys are going, oh, you know, Nolan's on the mound. We don't have to, you know, score a ton of runs. Where I know there's sometimes where, you know, the guy in the mound, you're like, all right, guys, we need to definitely put up a crooked number here if we want to get a W.
4: This is bounced foul by Kavanaugh, so the count stays at 2-2. I mean, last year, Paul Skeens, 10-10. And if you're just going off wins and losses, that would not have won him the Cy Young Award. 2-2. Swing and a miss. Thompson comes back with a slider. That's a strikeout, and there's two away in this eight. So bases are full of Rivercats. Now Jake Holton is coming up. You ever seen a Rivercat?
6: Back in 86. It was pretty scary.
4: Can't say I've been there. First pitch to Holton is in for strike one.
6: Gray, just like the logo. Yeah. Nails, fangs.
4: 0-1. It's up and in. Ball and a strike.
6: But it liked like warm milk and kibbles and bits. And
4: so you became friends with him.
6: I was not allowed to keep it. Had to.
4: Well,
6: part
4: of course
6: ways.
4: Not.
6: Had to part ways.
4: Endangered species.
6: No, I'm actually allergic to river cats, so.
4: I knew it. 1-1 is lined down the left field side and into the corner. One run is in. Two runs are in. Wheeling around third here is Barrichello. The relay to the plate is late, and it's a bases-clearing double for Jake Holton. Sacramento has a 5-1 lead, a huge swing of the bat with two outs.
6: Yeah, it looked like a slider there.
4: Thompson so close to getting out of this inning. And Kyle Moore is going to come out of the dugout here. And he's going to his bullpen. So Mason Thompson unable to get through this eighth. You know, for Thompson this year, you look at what he's done. The earned run average under four coming into this outing. But most of the runs he's allowed have come in now three different appearances. Because Thompson this year has not allowed a run in 12 of his appearances, but tonight gives up three. And so we'll take a break for the pitching change. 5-1 is our score. Sacramento has the lead.
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0: Back at Dell Diamond, still in this top half of the eighth. It's 5-1 Sacramento. And so, new pitcher for the Express as the lefty Thomas Ireland take over. He will face Turner Hill with Jake Holton over on second base. And Ireland's first pitch, and this is flared foul. It's 0-1. So Ireland, the southpaw, only 23 years old. He's done a nice job since coming up from High A Hub City. Looks back at second. And the 0-1. It's waved at, and it's nothing and two. Alongside Matt Cada tonight, Express so close to getting out of this top of the eighth. Mason Thompson allows bases clearing double to Holton. Look back at second and the 0-2. Down and away, and it's a ball and two strikes. Tonight's attendance, 5,004. 1-2 pitch, down and away, and it's two balls and two strikes. We should get a hot dogs eaten number on these nights.
1: Ooh.
0: See if Stu could provide that for us whenever he sends over the attendance. 2-2, and this is chopped to the second baseman. Martin to his left, tough throw to first. Prado got it in time. Like Nick, it was kind of an awkward angle for him stretching off the bag. He stayed on, and there's the last out of this eighth. So, 3-run score on 2 Sacramento hits. They'll leave one man on base. We'll go to the bottom of the 8-5-1 Rivercats on Sports Radio AM 1300 The Zone and the free iHeartRadio app.
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1: Home half of the eighth, 5-1. Sacramento leads it. Back out to the bump here. It's the right-hander and Dylan Smith. And his first pitch fastball at 93 is in for strike one. So 2-3 and 4 due up for the E-Train. Jonah Bride, Gilberto Celestino, and Diego Castillo. Smith quickly gets ahead, and it's nothing in two. Jonah, 4 homers, 25 RBIs this year. He's reached base twice tonight. A walk in the first, a single in the fifth. He's 1-for-2. Smith will rock, and the 0-2 offering. And it's bounce. Pass the mound up the middle. Second baseman on the third base side of the bag. Quick toss on to first, and Bride is retired. That's a nice play from Nate Furman.
4: Yeah, I mean, he went to the other side of second base. I'm surprised. I mean, I always, when the second baseman come over on my side of the field, get a little, you know, stay on your side, but a little bit of the shift and probably an easier play for the second baseman there.
1: First pitch to Celestino's down and away for ball one. I'm not sure if you saw the play in Arlington with Corey Seager and Justin Foskey. Did you see that up the middle in Foskey's first game?
4: No, oh, I missed it.
1: Well, Foss, the next night, as this pitch missed and it's 2-0, he came into that game, I believe, to pinch hit and was at second base. It was a ball up the middle, just like the one we saw, although it was more up the middle. It wasn't on the third base side of the bag. Swing and a miss here. Celestino swinging for the fences. It's 2-1. And they were both, Seager and Foskey, going for the ball. They were in, you know, couldn't decide who was going to get it, and they collided, and both of them fell over.
4: Oh, man.
1: And the ball kicked out into right field. And Foskey, you could tell, he was obviously rattled the next day in the post game, which he hit a home run, his first of his big league career the next night. He said, I know everybody thinks probably not a good second baseman after I hit the best player in the world while going for a ground ball, but that's actually my natural position as this comes in for a strike and it's 2-2.
4: Yeah.
1: Smith winds up and the pitch. Celestino just got a piece to stay alive.
4: I did a similar thing when I was with the Pirates playing second base. Jack Wilson, obviously a really good shortstop. It was just one of those. But it was back towards, like, center field where I just got a great beat on it. He just got a great beat on it, and I actually knocked him out.
1: 2-2 was down and away.
4: You see that play, and I remember looking over at him, and it was, you know, he stiffened up. I mean, he
1: came out of the game and everything?
4: Knocked out, had a concussion, yeah.
1: Payoff pitch. And that sweeper will miss. Ball four, no challenge here. Susak. It was above the zone, barely. A one-out walk. Diego Castillo coming up.
4: Well, that's what we need. We need base runners.
1: Castillo walked back in the fourth inning. He's 0-for-2 tonight. 5-1. Sacramento leads it. Bottom of this eighth. Stretch and Smith's first pitch. And it's on the edge for strike one. Sinker at 93. There's action in the Round Rock bullpen right now. 0-1. That's low and out, and it's a ball and a strike.

0: Long hold and the 1-1. Castillo lines this foul deep down the right field side and out of play. So 1-2. Diego Castillo playing in just his 11th game with Round Rock. Signing with the Rangers organization, was in the Mexican League, and Rangers add him here to this express roster as this one bounces in. It's 2 balls and 2 strikes. Castillo and Celestino, two late additions to the system here for Texas. Two guys who were not in spring training with the Rangers. 2-2. And Castillo out in front, pops it up behind the plate. Catcher Susak going near the screen. It'll get up into the stands. It'll bounce up to a fan.
1: Yeah, little fedora catch right there.
0: A nice play. It's a pretty large round of applause off the bounce, though. Look, foul ball is a foul ball. I don't want to shame anybody.
1: Yeah, I mean, he used the hat. Clean.
0: Okay. 2-2. The pitch. That's low. 3 balls and 2 strikes. We've got Michael Hellman in the on-deck circle right now. Love to get two on here. Hellman coming up. Payoff pitch. Castillo swings. Whacks it up the middle into center. So Round Rock has something going here in this bottom of the eighth. Two on with one out. And Hellman coming up.
1: Great approach right there. Hard up the middle. Station to station baseball now. Kind of trade places with each other. I think when you're later games like this, especially with how the season's been going, I think just putting together good ABs.
0: First pitch to Hellman, and he swings away and powers this high in the air to left. Brennan going back. He's at the wall. You're going to love this, Michael Hellman. It's a 3-run shot, and Round Rock's back in it. We've got a 1-run game in this home half of the eighth.
1: Michael loves it. I love it.
0: A sweeper center cut, and he puts it onto the berm.
1: I tell you what, I thought off the bat sounded good. And then it just got up there, and it just kept going. Scraped the wall, but they all count.
0: So that'll be all for Dylan Smith. Retires the first four he faces, a walk, a single, a Hellman homer. And we've got a close one here at Del Dime. We'll take a break for the pitching change. Sacramento's lead is 1-5-4, our score, when we return.
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0: One-run ball game as we're in this bottom of the eighth. 5-4, Sacramento has the lead. And we'll get a pitching change. Gregory Santos to take the mound. Santos enters for Dylan Smith. Smith done after an inning and a third. Two hits, three runs, all earned. Michael Hellman with a three-run homer. It was Hellman's fifth of the year. And so Cooper Johnson now to bat against Santos. And the first pitch, swing and a miss. And there's that power slider. And it's right by him, 0-1. Cooper tonight is 2-for-3. This pitch will miss out the plate away. A slider, and it's a ball and a strike. So Santos, 2.45 ERA. He's been up with the Giants this year for three appearances. 1-1. That's low. Two balls and a strike. And in those three outings with San Francisco, it was five innings and two earned runs. Here with Sacramento, this is his ninth appearance of the year. 2-1. Johnson cuts and misses at a slider, and it's 2-2. And he throws that slider extremely hard. That one at 88. And he started his career in the Giants system. The windup and the 2-2. And Cooper takes it. Strike three called. So he threw one sinker, but it was four sliders. And he gets a punch out here. Two away now. Trevor Hover coming up. Hover is 0-for-3 tonight. A kick and the first pitch, and Trevor will take low for ball one. And for Santos, his career originally started in the Red Sox organization, but was not there for long, was traded to the Giants in 2017. Now 1-0, and Hover takes a slider for a strike, and it's 1-1. That was a deal which sent Eduardo Nunez to Boston for Gregory Santos and former Express right-hander Sean Anderson. 1-1. Swing and a miss, and it's 1-2. So Santos came up through the Giants system, made his major league debut in 2021 as a 21-year-old, and left San Francisco, was with the White Sox in 23, the Mariners in 24 and 25, and now he is back here in the Giants organization. 1-2 pitch. Hover takes down and in, and it's 2-2. And Buster Posey, very familiar with Santos. Of course, Posey now running things in San Francisco. They were teammates there in 2021. 2-2. It's down and in, 3-2. If Hover can get a board here, Round Rock has made this a one-run game. Pitch, and it's fouled back. I'm being told that Michael Hellman home run had the highest launch angle on an Express homer this year. So the 3-2 is ripped into the right center field alley. This is going to bounce towards the warning track. Trevor will head into second. He's got a double. So with two outs, the Express now have the tying run on second base. The bat's coming to life.
1: Such a great at-bat there. I mean, Santos throws in that hard slider cutter. He's got a really quick arm. Fought off some good pitches, and then really great job staying inside that ball, staying through it.
0: So here's Richie. 0-for-3 tonight. Hover off of second. Santos will look back at second. First pitch. And that's low for ball one. Sinker at 98.
1: Yeah, and I mean, as you're seeing this, you're on deck. I mean, he hasn't thrown that fastball for a strike much here. I mean, I'd almost be sitting on that slider.
0: Now the 1-0. Richie fouls it back, and it's a ball and a strike. Home half of the eighth inning. Sacramento scored three times in the top of the eighth. They had a 5-1 lead. Michael Hellman, a three-run homer in this eighth, has made it a one-run game. Hopper, a two-out double. He's on second. The pitch. Richie swings a high hopper right to the third baseman. Kennedy will toss across the first, and that ends the threat. But the Express are back in it. Hellman's home run, which was his fifth of the year, makes this a one-run ball game. And we're off to the ninth. 5-4 Sacramento on Sports Radio AM 1300 The Zone and the free iHeartRadio app.
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0: We go to the top of the ninth, 5-4. Sacramento has the lead. Austin Bergner on the mound. And his first pitch here to Oslavis Basabe is in for strike one. Riley Cobrey alongside Matt Cada. This has been a fun one tonight. Express offense getting them back in it in that bottom of the eighth as Bergner's 0-1. That's inside. And so it's a ball and a strike. Michael Hellman's three-run homer. And so the Express playing in another one-run game. It's Bergner from the stretch. Long hold and the 1-1. And it's popped up and out of play. It's 1-2. Round Rock, 17 one-run games this year. They are 3-14 in those. But the last one-run game they played, they picked up a win. And that was on Sunday in Durham, 3-2. So hopefully that's the start of more wins in these tight one-run contests. Stretch and the 1-2 pitch. Sabe fouls this down the right field side and out of play. That one was well above the zone and chased it. Stays alive.
1: I'd love to see the stat for the one-run games of were you always ahead and it, you know, you squeaked it out, or was it, you know, you had to come from behind, didn't quite.
0: Bouncer to the shortstop. Helmet on the grass. Quickly unleashes the first. It's late. Basabe, an infield hit. That'll bring up Nate Furman. Oh, for Round Rock this year,

0: They do not have a come-from-behind win. This would be the first one. And for the Express, when they score five or more, they are 13-4. When they score four or fewer this year, they are 2-21. His first offering to Furman tries to get a bunt down and fouls it off. It's 0-1. It's almost as if that five-run number, it's once they get to it, they're going to win the ballgame.
1: Yeah.
0: See if they can come up with some offense in the bottom of the ninth, but trying to keep this at a one-run game right now. Furman unsuccessful on the bunt attempt. We'll see if he squares around again. Third baseman on the grass, Castillo. And now he swings away and fouls it back. It's 0-2.
2: You know, the bunt, a little hiatus there for a while, but, I mean, you're seeing it a whole lot more at all levels. But in this situation, it's interesting. It's not your normal play of just bunting the guy over to second base.
0: Quick throw over to first. Back to the bag goes Basabe.
2: Especially with the left-handed hitter who your top-of-the-order guy. I love these situations. You know, they got a little bit of a shift, but you got the big hole over there. I'm trying to kind of hook a ball through that.
0: 0-2 is top foul.
2: They call it the four hole, kind of in between first and second over there.
0: I think if you polled people, what, 5 years ago, 6 years ago, they probably would say, yeah, the bunt's dead. I don't think the bunt's coming back.
2: I mean, there were T-shirts, right? Like, there was.
0: 0-2 is a fly ball down the left field line and out of play.
2: But that's where the data, you know, they have these run expectancy charts. And, I mean, I do think they make the case for at least not giving up an out when in this situation, that chart says you bunt the run over to second and your run expectancy goes down. So it like really doesn't make sense.
0: Swing and a miss here. On 0-2, Bergner with a strikeout. Austin Bergner just entered into this Round Rock bullpen coming off his best outing of the season in Durham on Saturday, where he picked up the win, 2 1/3 of scoreless ball. Walked one and struck out three. Bergner, 29-year-old. Signed with the Rangers this offseason to a minor league deal. First pitch here to Daniel Susak, and that's low for ball one. He's in that swingman role this season. We have seen him start. He is coming out of the bullpen for long relief, and here he is tonight in his ninth inning. One oh. Waved at a slider, and it's a ball and a strike.
2: Yeah, I like this pregame interview. Nice to go back to UNC and then have your college coach get to watch you play.
0: Set. And the 1-1. Wave down. That's a nasty changeup right there. It's 1-2. So Susak will step out of the box. Take a moment here. Bergner loves the golf. He got to play the Duke's course, which is right near the ballpark there in Durham. Of course, he's a North Carolina guy. And was playing behind him that day. All of a sudden, the 17th green was on fire. It was bizarre.
2: Getting
0: said
2: mad.
0: It wasn't him. Yeah. Over to first again, and they almost got him. It's a quick move. Basabe back in time. Prado, the tag, swiping down on the back there of Basabe.
2: Really quick move, actually. Great tag.

0: Seems like you can take some momentum into the bottom of the ninth, not allowing a run here in this frame. Trying to get out of this after Basabe with a leadoff single, and this is pounded on the ground. Shortstop Hellman has it, tosses the first, and Bergner works a scoreless top of the ninth. A job well done by Austin Bergner. Round Rock needs a run to get this to extras, two to walk it off. We'll find out what happens next as we go to the bottom of the ninth on Sports Radio, AM 1300, the Zone of the Free iHeartRadio app.
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0: Bottom of the ninth inning. I'm Rock looking for some late inning magic here. They're down by a run. It's 5-4. Sacramento has the lead. And back out to the bump. It'll be Gregory Santos. Santos took over to get the last two outs of the eighth. He will deal with 9-1 and 2. And it's Nick Prado strutting up to the box. He homered back in the third inning. Now this would be the Express could come back. Their best win of the year. And looks like they've got some momentum right now. Bottom of the eighth, where you get a Hellman homer to get back into the game, and then Bergner getting out of that top of the ninth. So here we go. Santos will kick up in the first pitch, and Prado will take a slider for strike one, and there's the slider at 90.
1: Yeah.
0: The 0-1. That's low, and it's a ball and a strike.
1: Yeah, I think if I'm walking up to the plate, I'm sitting on that slider the whole at-bat.
0: The turn and the 1-1. That's up and away, two balls and a strike. Try that slider again. Just off the plate away. Prado's homer in the third was his second of the year, the pitch. He swings and lines this through the left side. It's a base knock. The tying run is aboard in this ninth. So it'll bring up Cam Colley. That's just a great piece of hitting there from Nick Prado.
1: Really great piece of hitting.
0: Had the shortstop playing up the middle in Basabe. Even if he's there, that one gets through into left. So here's Colley, 0-for-4 tonight. And the first pitch. Did he go around? They checked down at first. No, he did not. Well, we get a challenge here. No. Well, that would maybe be the first check swing challenge.
1: Man.
0: Well, we talked about it yesterday. You won't see defenses use it very often. It is a hitter-friendly system. 1-0, and this is fouled away, right side, 1-1. Maybe, though, in that spot, I mean, if you're Sacramento, you have both your challenges left.

0: Why not use one? Ball and a strike to Cam. Prado barely off of first. The pitch. They go around this time. They check down at first. Yes, he did. Will Cam challenge? No, he won't. It's 1-2.
1: Okay, who's down at first? I feel like Joe wanted to just say he didn't go to get the challenge. He clearly went. I think if I'm seeing that up here, but he didn't right away. A no doubter. I feel like he's like, ooh, what should I do here?
0: There was some hesitation.
1: There was some hesitation.
0: 1-2. Santos kicks up and fires. It's down and away. And it's 2 balls and 2 strikes.
1: But again, this fastball command by Santos, I'm sitting on that slider.
0: And now I'll throw over to first. Prado able to get back to the bag. Well, 2-2 here. I'd love a bouncing ball through the four hole right now.
1: I'd love a double down the left field line.
0: See what Santos goes with. He just threw a slider. That was down and away. The pitch. Same offering, and now it's 3-2.
1: Bert Hooten, pitching coach here back in the day, you'd always hear him say, if you're going to throw 2-2, you might as well throw a 3-2. Let's see if he throws that slider again.
0: Payoff pitch. Yep. That's down. Ball 4. 2 on. Nobody out in this bottom of the ninth. Jonah Bride coming up for the Express. E-Train down by a run. That was a great at-bat for Cam Colley. It's his 27th walk of the year. Entered today tied for 4th in all of AAA in walks. Prado single, Colley walk. And Bride is 1-for-3 tonight. A single and a walk in this game. And now Susak, the catcher, talking here. And I think they're going to call an automatic ball. And so it's 1-0. And now the skipper here for Sacramento, Dave Brundage, wants to come out and find out why. So things unraveling a bit for Santos in this bottom of the ninth. Been impressive with the sinker and the slider coming on in that eighth, but the Express with 2 on and nobody out, and then Jonah Bride the batter. And the pitch, 1-0, bunt attempt popped up, Santos comes off the mound, he dropped it, it's a fair ball, everybody's safe. They're loaded up for Aaron Zavala, who will pinch hit. Santos came sprinting off the mound, tried to make a basket catch. He made contact with that in fair territory. It clanked off his glove and rolled into foul territory on that third baseline. And now the bases are full for Zavala. Wow.
1: Yeah, I mean, I, to be honest, I was a little surprised at the bunt attempt there, but he had a good jump on it, just thankfully clanked it a little bit.
0: First pitch to Zavala. Down and in, ball 1. Again, Round Rock needs 1 to tie, 2 to walk it off here in his home half of the ninth. Prado on third, Colley on second, Bride on first. And the 1-0. A swing, base hit down the left field line. Prado's in. Here comes Colley. Aaron Zavala. A pinch hit single to walk it off. 6-5 is your final tonight from Del Diamond.
1: I love it.
0: The E-Train stormed back. They were down 5-1. going to the bottom of the eighth. A Hellman three-run homer. They load him up in the ninth, and Aaron Zavala sends the fans home happy. And maybe that's a win you could point to as a turning point here for this club. They've won three of their last four, and their first come-from-behind win in 2026. Zavala off the bench to walk it off. So we'll take a break, come back, and talk about it on our postgame. 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
0: Final tonight from Dell Diamond. Round Rock walks it off. The E-Train take game two of this series. A final of 6-5, six runs, nine hits, and no errors for Round Rock. Five runs, eight hits, and two errors for Sacramento. Alongside Matt Cada. And what a win for the Express. They were down 5-1 going to that bottom of the eighth. A tough start to this series offensively, and then the bats come to life in the eighth. And we were saying that this might be a win that you can look back on and point to as a turning point in the season.
1: Oh, 100%. I mean, you get contributions up and down the order and big at-bats and then the big hit there at the end. By far, walk-off's always my favorite part, and there's nothing better than going up to that clubhouse happy, crushing spread and you know, like you said, building on some of that momentum.
0: Six runs, nine hits, no errors for Round Rock. Five runs, eight hits, two errors for Sacramento. Rivercats will drop on the season to 21-18. Round Rock improves to 16-25. Winning pitcher tonight, Austin Bergner. So back-to-back outings where he picks up a win. He'll go to 2-2 on the year. Scoreless ninth inning for Bergner. It was one hit, no walks, and a punch out. And the losing pitcher tonight, Gregory Santos, two-thirds of an inning, three hits, two runs, one was earned, a walk and a strikeout for Santos, his first loss of the year. This one took us 2 hours and 41 minutes to play in front of 5,004 fans, 5004. So let's go to the recap, as it was Round Rock striking first in that bottom of the third. Nick Prado with a leadoff homer, and the Express had a 1-0 advantage. Sacramento would come back in the top of the fifth. Rivercats with a leadoff double from Drew Kavanaugh in what was his first game here at the AAA level in 2026. Then Jake Holton was the next batter. He would single, and Oslavis Basabe with one out would drive in a run, and we were tied up at one as Basabe's single brought home Kavanaugh. In the top of the sixth, Sacramento added another run. Leadoff double for Buddy Kennedy. Will Brennan then singled. Victor Barricotto would ground out before a sacrifice fly for Kavanaugh. and it was a 2-1 game. That would be the end of the night for Trey Schupach. 6 innings, 5 hits, 2 earned runs, a walk, and 3 strikeouts. He threw the baseball incredibly well, and again, he gives Round Rock length. It's now the 5th time in a row he's gone at least 5 innings.
1: Yeah, and then even in that 5th and 6th, I mean, really just limiting the damage. I think the game could have taken a turn there, but he did a real good job of, you know, not putting up a crooked number there and just keeping it in the ball, you know, putting up a crooked number there and just keeping it in the ball game.
0: For Schupach, it's back-to-back quality starts now. And on the season, he has 3 quality starts. So he will lower his earned run average to 4.25 on the year. So after Schupach, it would be the left-hander Robbie Ahlstrom. He'd throw a scoreless 7th. Then in the 8th, Sacramento would strike for 3 runs. Rivercats scoring on a big swing of the bat in that 8th from Jake Holton. They loaded him up, and Holton with 2 outs would drive them all in. And that would make it a 5-1 game. Sacramento had all the momentum, but the Express would take it back in 5-1 game. Sacramento had all the momentum, but the Express would take it back in that home half of the 8th. And we'll make it our ideal side's play of the game, even though it was a walk-off win tonight. After a 1-out walk for Gilberto Celestino, Diego Castillo was the next batter. He would single, and Michael Hellman was coming up to the plate. And again, it's our ideal signs play of the game. 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Here was Hellman at the plate. Pitch to Hellman, and he swings away, powers this high in the air to left. Brennan going back, he's at the wall. You're gonna love this, Michael Hellman. It's a 3-run shot, and Round Rock's back in it. We've got a 1-run game in this home half of the 8th. Hellman with a 3-run homer, and it was a 5-4 game. Sacramento still had the lead. We'd go to the top of the 9th inning. Austin Bergner would take over for the Express. Oslavis Basabe, a leadoff single. Bergner would come back, get a strikeout. Then Daniel Susek grounded out to the second baseman, Martin. That would advance Basabe to second. Buddy Kennedy was the next batter. And Bergner would get a ground ball to his shortstop in Hellman and get out of the top of the 9th. I thought Bergner's outing was huge tonight. He obviously gets the win in this ballgame.
1: No doubt. I mean, especially after, you know, giving up the leadoff, you know, having the leadoff guy get on there to then come back and shut it down, get the boys back in the dugout, and then give us a chance to walk this off.
0: So we go to the bottom of the 9th inning, and for Round Rock, it would start with Nick Prado. An opposite field single, then Cam Colley, the next batter. He would fall behind, but would work a walk. There was 2 on for Jonah Bride, a bunt attempt. Santos came off the mound, sprinted toward that third baseline, tried to make a basket catch. Couldn't come up with it, off of his glove, would roll into foul territory along the third baseline. And so the Express had the bases loaded, and Aaron Zavala coming off the bench to pinch hit, and he would deliver the goods. A single down that left field line, 2 runs would score, and Round Rock wins it in walk-off fashion tonight, 6-5, their first walk-off win of this 2026 season. And we've talked about the 1-run games this year for the Express. Coming into tonight, 3-14 in 1-run games. Now 4-14, but they're 2-0 in their last 2 1-run games. So maybe starting to change things moving forward here over the last 3 days or 4 days. They won Sunday in a 1-run fashion, and now they win another one tonight by 1 run. So a fun one here at Dell Diamond. Let's pick some players of the game. Kato, who do you got?
1: Man, I tell you what. I'm gonna go with Schupach here. You know, obviously just how he's been with his, you know, last handful of starts. I think that set the tone. You know, I think him in that 5th and 6th, I think the game could have turned. And, you know, he bared down, limited the damage. And so I'm gonna go with Schupach.
0: He was great tonight. Again, six innings for the big right-hander. I'm going to go with Aaron Zavala. Pinch hit, single to walk it off. Aaron, who has been terrific in the month of May, leads this club in batting average, in hits, total bases, on-base percentage, and he comes off the bench in an opposite field single down that left field line to walk it off tonight. So that'll be my player of the game. Again, Round Rock winning it here over Sacramento in walk-off fashion, 6-5. So the Express improved to

0: 16-25 on the year, and they have won 3 of their last 4. Any more thoughts?
1: No, I tell you what. I mean, pinch hitting, toughest thing to do. And usually, you know, they're down in the cages being out and left. So he's just sitting there, you know, just having to stay ready however he can. So for him to come up and get that big hit, yeah, he could easily have been my player of the game.
0: Well, especially in that spot against a guy like Santos who's throwing that power slider at 90 and he's coming back with a sinker up to 98. It's so tough to do. And Zavala able to win it for the Express. They loaded him up, and Aaron comes off the bench and sends everybody home happy. Kata, appreciate you joining me tonight.
1: Yeah, great to be there.
0: All right, let's preview tomorrow's game number 3. It'll be the left-hander Carson Wisenhunt, the changeup artist for Sacramento. He's 2-2 with a 4.25 ERA. Round Rock will turn to the right-hander. It's Jose Corniel, set for his second start with the Express this year. Corniel, who did a great job last week when we were in Durham, he went 3 1/3 of scoreless ball, so his earned run average remains at 0. Our broadcast begins at 6:30 with our pregame. We'll have first pitch at 6:45. 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Should be a beautiful night for baseball. Again, a 6:45 first pitch for what will be game number 3 in this series. 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Final score of 6-5. 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
2: Who is still having a good night, leading the charge up the floor for the Cavaliers. But again, it's still a 2-point lead for the Pistons with 45 seconds left to go. What are we talking about next? Are we talking overtime? Are we saying good things about James Harden with no qualifiers? Are the Pistons one game away? Keep it right here. Oh, it's crunch time now in the NBA. 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
16: You went to JCPenney to find those summer fashion staples, like shorts and tees from A&A in St. John's Bay. 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
17: 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So, a big day for LeBron and the Lakers. Crazy day, but a little bit more on this Cavs win over the Pistons. Now a 3-2 lead for the Cavaliers going back to Cleveland. Getting ready for that Cavs-Knicks preview.
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5: Lady Gaga out with her highly anticipated concert film, the Grammy-winning performer's film Apple Music Live, Lady Gaga Mayhem Requiem, will be released on Apple Music Thursday at 11 p.m. Eastern. The project is a filmed live performance of a show that Gaga staged in L.A. for her Mayhem Ball tour. The film will also debut during one-night-only screenings at 15 AMC theaters at the same time in select cities. Grammy-winning rapper and singer Queen Latifah and country star Riley Green joining The Voice. They've been tapped as new coaches, joining veteran coaches Adam Levine and Kelly Clarkson for season 30 of the show. The new season premieres in September on NBC. Another one of Bryan Adams' hits is joining YouTube's Billion Views Club. Look into my eyes. Everything I do it for you has become the singer's second video to hit the billion views mark, following the music video for his 1993 song, Please Forgive Me. Please forgive me. I know not what I do. Broadway will celebrate the 30th anniversary of the musical Rent. A special one-night-only event is set to be held October 26th. This one's for you. And now that reality TV star Lisa Vanderpump has her own hotel on the Las Vegas Strip, Hollywood has followed. Bravo says her new show will be called Vanderpump Rules Lisa Las Vegas. That's entertainment. I'm Jennifer Bolsoni.
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0: Two pros and a cup of Joe, Fox Sports Radio. LeVar Arrington, Brady Quinn, Jonas Knox with you here. Coming up top of next hour, a little over 12 minutes from now, we are going to have the great Albert Breer on with us here. We're going to see if he wants to spill the beans on any NFL matchups that haven't been announced yet. We'll try and work that out of him. We'll get to that here again, top of next hour, a little over 10 minutes from now. And you know where you can hear that? 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So we're talking about the conversation that is ongoing. It's continued more and more. The 24-team playoff, the ACC, the Big Ten in favor of it. The SEC is talking about, you know, a
1: expansion or playoff, with the exception of the SEC.
2: That's right.
1: And so you have to ask yourself, why is that? Why does the SEC only want to expand to 16 teams as compared to every other power conference as well as Notre Dame? And it's a fairly simple response. ESPN, who holds all the cards to the current playoff format, would have to open bid the playoff if it goes to 24 teams per the agreement. If it stays at 16, ESPN still stays in control. If it goes to 24, there's a lot more games and access for the networks to be a part of it. And so it's just kind of funny that the sole network of the SEC is behind all of this, in my opinion, pulling the strings and saying, we're not sure we like this quite as much. So
3: why would you?
1: And that's one response to it. Like, why would you want them to expand if they have all the control of it right now? Now, some would say that's not great for the sport of college football. But when it comes down to it, the Big Ten and the SEC are the only two conferences that really matter because they have to come to an agreement. Once those two come to an agreement, that's what the expanded playoff format will look like. So until the SEC budges, as much as the Big Ten wants to go to 24, as much as the Big 12 and the ACC and Notre Dame and, you know, everyone else, it doesn't matter. And look, there might not be, every coach. We already heard about Mario Cristobal saying, 24 would be too much. There's some coaches who feel that way. But by and large, it's the majority of every conference, with the exception of the SEC, feels that there should be an expansion to 24. So take that for what it's worth. But that's ultimately, you know, why we are where we are at this juncture.
3: It's still not going to be good enough. That's the funny thing. Like, they're still going. There are people that think they're going to benefit from an expanded field, and they're going to get shafted no differently than what they have the entire time. And that's going to be a harsh reality. You cannot appease everyone. You can't win with everyone. Somebody's going to be a loser in this, and that's the bottom line. And 24, you know what? You know why the big conferences are okay with it? Because, again, it's giving more opportunities to get more teams in, which makes your conference more prestigious. It actually could have the transverse reaction on some of these schools that are thinking that, 24 teams, that means we have a chance, guys. No, you don't. That just, all it means is that there's going to be more schools from the Big Ten and from the SEC that go into the playoff. And now that conference becomes more attractive, and the teams that aren't at the top become more attractive because you got an opportunity to make it into the playoffs. It's a clear recruiting opportunity and advantage and asset that this could turn into, if that were to be what it turns into. And you would have to assume that's what this will turn into.
0: Anytime there's something that's voted on, you're going to have somebody who feels like they got slighted. Like, that's, it happens with college basketball. You know, I mean, I don't know about now, they've got 105 teams that are in now or whatever it is. But with college football, there's always a complaint. If it was, you know, four teams that got in, the fifth and sixth teams felt screwed. You know, if it's 12, the 13th and 14th, that's always going to be the case. I just look at it and go, I don't know that it really changes much because I think you're still going to have the usual suspects at the end of the day that are going to be the best teams in the sport. You'll have some outliers occasionally, and you'll have a team like Indiana who will pop up and, you know, hit big and they'll go on a run. But I still feel like you're going to have the same teams that are going to be near the top of college football's landscape, whether it's 12, 24. I feel like there's a pretty good idea of who's going to be there at the end. In my
1: Look, there's a reason why there's traditional blue bloods, but that's, I mean, look at, again, other programs that haven't been a part of it, right? Like Indiana has been a part of it. They won a national championship. You know, we couldn't say that 4 years ago. Vanderbilt was knocking on the door for it. So as much as we'd like to say that, I don't know that that's necessarily true. I mean, it seems like, and then granted, I'm not necessarily one that believes like we need to be inclusive for the sake of being inclusive in this case. I mean, there's 138 Division I men's football programs. So having 24 teams in is what was that, like 17%, something like that? So it's not like that's a huge percentage. And I do think if you go to 24, it'll stabilize and stay there for a while. Because how long have we had 68 for? Did we look that up? Like, wasn't that back during the, like, the early 2000s or something?
0: Yeah.
1: We expanded for the play-in games?
0: Yep.
1: And it'd been that way for 20-plus years until we just added on an additional 8. So I think if they go to 24, the expansion of the playoffs stops there. And hopefully you find a way of formatting that makes it work. I think the toughest thing about the playoff is we went from 4 to 12, and each year we keep saying, oh, it's not enough, it's not enough. Well, at this case, I look at it and just say, 24 would be the stopping point for me. You can't go any more than that, just purely based on the calendar. But more so than that, I don't know that you need to. Like, do we really need to argue for the 25th, 26th best team in the country?
0: No.
1: I don't think so.
0: No. And I also think that there's enough teams out there that realize, you know what? We got no shot at this whole thing, but let's go have fun on Saturday.
3: Why not?
0: Let's go drink.
3: Waste management. Baby. We are you thinking about what's next?
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13: A wreck on 183 northbound at FM 969 moved out of the main lanes and now blocks off the right shoulder, so not causing too much of a time loss this morning. You are stop and go over in Manor on 290 westbound from FM 1100 to FM 973. And a 10-minute add to your drive on the northbound side of I-35 from 45 to William Cannon. I'm Jason Fosick with a look at Austin area traffic.
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1: 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The Cavs went east 99 on 8 Mile. Eric Henry of Horns 247 joins us at 7:34. Coach Jim Schlossnagel, the Texas baseball coach, joins us at 8 a.m. The NFL schedule is leaked, and we have the Thanksgiving Day matchups. And once again, we lost another pioneer in the sports world. I am your host, Mike Harbaugh Harge. My co-host is a WWE Hall of Famer and recognized as the world's strongest man. He is the Mark Henry.
2: Good morning, Austin.
1: And of course, we've got Marcus behind the boards. 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Also, if you want to leave us an opinion, and you can use that talkback feature on the new and improved and always free iHeartRadio app. There's a talkback feature. Pull it down, leave the message. If it's good enough, you might hear it along.
2: If it's good enough.
1: All right, let's get right into it. Texas football is getting a lot of conversation, and rightfully so. Some of it, a lot of it had to do with Coach Sark's comments to the USA Today. I got a chance to go on radio in Atlanta, Georgia yesterday, and let's just say folks were not happy with the comments between him and, of course, what Lane Kiffin has been spewing as well. So a lot of people are trying to figure out what's going on. But there was some conversation that was had because the news came out yesterday that Texas, financially, the Texas Longhorns had an unbelievable haul of donations to the athletic programs. Texas had $164 million donated to the University of Texas athletic programs. Tennessee was second, but they were $50 million behind that. While the rivals, Oklahoma and Texas A&M, were $70 and $110 respectively. So you start to look at the landscape of college football and athletics for a whole. You look at how much each roster is going for across the nation. And that is why you're starting to see the donations going towards the athletic programs. Look, it's no secret. If you want to be good, you got to spend money. I mean, if other people are spending money and you got to spend money, you're going to have to do it to catch up. And Coach Sark talked about it. He said it's getting out of hand. And some people may say that. Some people may say kids are still not getting enough. And that is neither here nor there. But you start to understand that this is big business and the numbers are going to continue to go up.
2: It's definitely going to go up because, you know, people want write-offs and they want to win. And it's kind of bragging rights. Look at us, Learjet flying, limousine ride, and I don't see a problem with it. I mean, if I had it, I'd do it too.
1: Right, and that's what people are saying about this change in college athletics. That's why they believe that there's going to be expansion in the college football playoffs. There's so much that is at stake, but we'll talk a little bit more about the financial windfalls and winning by the University of Texas and what this means for some of the other sports.
2: It's hard to compete with that top five.
1: It's a lot of money that is there, especially when you start to look at the SEC numbers and where the money is spent. But like we said before, the Big Ten's got money too. So
2: yeah,
1: we're starting to
2: yeah,
1: see that.
2: Yeah, they do.
1: Because, I mean, look at the last three champions. It's come from the Big Ten. It hasn't come from the SEC. So there's a lot to be desired when it comes to championships. It's not all about the money. You got to go out there and win as well. I wanted to talk about this because Joel Klatt, who, Joel used to really love the University of Texas, and Still does. You can tell by some of the things that he says and some of the things he likes to point out about it. But he's kind of bullish on the Texas Longhorns and the expectations coming into the year. But he believes that there's some things that have to happen. And if they happen, this Texas football team can be finding their way in the SEC championship.
0: Part of the problem with Texas last year is that everything was on Arch's shoulders. Everyone just thought like, oh, he didn't play well. He actually played fine in the back half of the year. The last six games, he was actually excellent. They did not protect him. Texas just couldn't do it last year. Just couldn't do it. It was bad. The running backs' yards per carry last year, just from the running backs, 120th in the country. You can't protect him with your offensive line only if you can't run the football with your running backs. He can't be the one just carrying the run game, obviously. And so the backs have got to do something for Texas. And if they do, if they get back to being able to run the football like Sark normally runs the football, then this is a team that can compete for the SEC title. There's no doubt. Good running game impacts Arch, and it also impacts the defense. It's going to help the transition as Will Muschamp comes in to be the defensive coordinator. Defense was 28th in scoring last year. I thought that they should have been better. They were much better the year before. A run game limits their exposure on the field. So again, running the football with the backs, that is their biggest question. That's what they've got to get fixed this summer. If they're able to do that, then watch out. Texas could make a run.
2: Wow. I'm going to tell you right now, he's not the only one just jumping on the bandwagon. Yesterday, I heard a sportscaster here in Austin say that Texas, the biggest transition is going to be the fact that Texas defense will not be on the field as much. And I didn't even think about it. I mean, if you got a running game and you can keep converting those first downs and your defense is sitting there fresh, and then they got to come on and just clean up. Man, can you imagine Colin Simmons being fresh in the fourth quarter? He hadn't had that luxury yet since he'd been here. So this could be really, really good for the defense being fresh when they do make their appearances on the field.
1: Yeah, and the thing, too, when you look at this Texas football team, and we talked about it a little bit yesterday, and you think about what Trey Wisner, C.J. Baxter, and all those different backs that were there, they still didn't get 1,000 yards. So the clock was running. The things were putting the defense back on the field quite often. But the other part of it is, if you can sustain the running game, it changes the whole dynamic of what Coach Sark can do as a play caller, because the play action pass sets up so many things. If you can run it, you can throw and call so many different plays. Even if it is something quick where these guys get a quick hitter. I mean, how many times do we see Ryan Wingo do that flare, catch it on the run, and take it to the house?
2: Yeah.
1: Because they blocked it well, but they schemed it well, but everybody was up close because they knew that they were going to stop the run game. There wasn't no threat of the true run game. So it is ironic to me when you start to see how this team is building itself for next year. And other people are starting to see it. They talk about the offensive line, Trevor Goosby, and what he's going to be able to do. And then you bring in Siani, and now you bring in Seymour, because they're all going to be on campus and they're going to be working together. So it's going to be an exciting time for this Texas football team.
2: And Brandon Baker at guard gives you a bigger, better run blocker at that right guard position.
1: Yep.
2: And how many times, Sarge, did last year Texas have trouble third down and one, third down and three, fourth down and one, not making conversions? Unless you use Arch.
1: Yeah.
2: Which won't be your first option now. You have guys that can.
1: Doesn't have to be, for sure.
2: It doesn't have to be.
1: Right.
2: It's a good option, though.
1: Yeah, yeah, yeah.
2: As long as you do what?
1: Yeah.
2: Get down, slide.
1: Yep, yep.
2: To the left.
1: Yep.
2: So I really do see in this being a really good offense this year based on the fact that they can run the ball.
1: Well, and two, they were talking, you talked about Will Muschamp and what he's been able to do and what he's going to be able to do. But we got to look at what Kyle Flood is going to have to do with that offensive line. This is a new offensive line. You start looking at, you got your guys in the middle. You have Connor Robinson. That's going to be great for you. You got Trevor Goosby on the edge. Knows the offense, knows the timing, knows what needs to happen. You brought in Seymour, another guy that has got a lot of game experience. And you just mentioned Brooks and what they brought, brought him inside, a guy that can be nasty on the inside.
2: Yeah.
1: And those are the things that is going to help this team in the trenches. You got to win in the trenches.
2: It pains me to say this, but I fear Philadelphia third down, fourth down, 1-3. I fear them because I know they're going to just put their head down and go right at you. Texas has not been able to do that.
1: Yeah.
2: And now they can.
1: Yep. We're hopeful of that.
2: Well, that means that's what people are saying.
1: Yeah, and there's a lot of people looking at Texas in that light. Coming up next, we got to talk about the NBA. East 99 decided to go 8 Mile on them, and we'll see what ends up happening as this gets a little bit more heat in the NBA playoffs. Right here on the Morning Kickoff on a Thirsty Thursday edition of the Morning Kickoff on Sports Radio AM 1300 The Zone, and always free on the iHeartRadio app.
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1: Coming up in the next segment, we've got our guy Eric Henry of Horns 247 talking all things Texas Longhorns. We'll get his thoughts on the financials of the University of Texas and get his thoughts on all things Texas Longhorns football. Also, at 8 o'clock, we have Texas baseball coach Jim Schlossnagle as they get ready to open up the final homestand of the baseball season. It is that time for Texas baseball to get ready for the postseason, but they got to finish out strong at home. And I guarantee you, he's going to want everybody at the ballpark as they start Thursday, Friday, and Saturday. And then next week, we'll have SEC tournament time. So we'll see how that all plays out. Well, let's get into it. NBA continues to be fantastic. The playoffs continue to excite a lot of folks. And last night we had some great basketball. Went to overtime between the Cavaliers and the Pistons. The Cavaliers win the game 117 to 113. James Harden, 30 points. Cade Cunningham, 39.7 boards and 9 assists. Playoff James Harden is starting to show up. We talked a little bit about who he is and what he's been able to do, but he also got some help last night. And this team got Max Strus off the bench to come in and play at an elite level. 8 rebounds off the bench and kept a lot of possessions alive. You can look at Detroit and what they were able to do. Kay Cunningham played 48 minutes. He's going to need an ice bath to recuperate from all of the pounding that he took yesterday. Oh. There was a lot of physicality by both of the teams, and the support needs to be there a little bit more. I keep waiting for Asur Thompson to show up, and he hadn't really done much out there. But here's Harden on what the Pistons did defensively to make him get after it.
21: Just literally how they were guarding us, what was working offensively, and opportunities to be aggressive. Don struggled a little bit offensively, but You know, that's why he has a team and guys that, you know, pick him up. You know, Max came through, made some big shots. Dennis came in, played extremely well. So it was just a team effort, you know what I mean? And tonight was one of those nights where, you know, we found something and, I was aggressive.
0: That was a team effort. Yeah. Because I'm going to tell you something. Longhorn, Jared Allen, did an incredible job of steering people away from coming to the paint. And they forced Detroit to take outside shots, in which Cade Cunningham was the only one that was really stepping up. And, you know, he can get his own shot to an extent, but once they started to double team him and they dared everybody else to do it, I dare you to beat us. They couldn't do it. Tobias Harris, he's a third or fourth option on most teams. And he couldn't get the job done. And then you have the young guy come in that was in the G League. Last year he was playing for the G League team.
1: You're talking about Paul Reed or Desantis Jenkins?
0: Jenkins.
1: Yeah.
0: Jenkins did really good, though. Yeah. But he's an undersized two. And he really couldn't get the job done with that immense pressure of the playoffs on his shoulders. Like I said, he was playing in the G League last year. So Detroit has to do something. Or people are going to have to step up and earn that money they're making.
1: Yeah, they're definitely going to have to make some adjustments quickly. Because
0: yeah, it better be quick.
1: Because the momentum now has swung to Cleveland. You go on the road and you get a victory. The pressure is definitely on the Detroit Pistons. And they have to, as you mentioned, they have to have balance. And if Cade has got 39 points, you need another person to at least get 25 to be in there with them. Or you got to get Thompson and Duren to score points, both of them.
0: More than 6 points.
2: That's what I was about to mention.
0: He had six, right?
2: Sir had six.
1: Yeah.
2: He needs to bring something to. He needs to be aggressive. He only took six shots at
0: that. What is he, 6'9"? Two guard, his brother is in Houston, right?
1: Yeah.
0: Balling.
1: It's funny that y'all say that, but he was positive in his plus minus. So, you know, it's just a matter of
2: positive being, one.
1: Yeah, still positive. Yeah, because there's a lot of negatives over there in case you wasn't looking at it properly.
0: Yeah, they did have a lot of negatives.
1: Yeah, they got a lot of negatives over there. But for him to be in that position, but you also, like I said, it's not, I could care less because he gave you 7 rebounds and 5 assists. He did other things in the game. And he had 4 steals and 3 blocks. The problem is when Duren isn't doing what he's supposed to be doing on the block. He's a guy that's getting that
0: Bingo.
1: Money. The thing that you're talking about guys that max contracts and things like
0: Put
1: that.
0: Put it out your mind, Duren.
1: You got to go out there and play in the space that you are given.
0: Can I ask you a question?
1: Yeah.
0: If you owned the Detroit Pistons, would you sign Duren to a $225 million contract?
1: It depends on what I have left. It depends on what you're able to get. Because that is the part that we gotta start putting in our mind is what is the availabilities of some of the guys that you think that you're going to

0: that is not 9 points, five rebounds, and four assists. He's got to be
1: Giannis is going to give you 25, 11.
0: At least.
2: But you also got to get something from Harris, too. He can't go on a shooting.
1: Brother Harris is so long in the tooth. I think he played with Moses.
0: I agree that you need to get something from Harris, but you wouldn't even be in this position if it wasn't for Harris. It's so funny to me how people forget how great he played in the last three games.
1: He's played good.
0: It's crazy that he
1: He's no LeBron James, though. Be an older player. He's not scoring 20 points and giving you 6-6 or 7-7.
0: Right.
1: With 1-1 on defense. He's not doing that.
0: The only problem that Harris had last night was he didn't hit his threes.
1: Yeah.
0: Any other night, he's crushing people. I mean, go back and look at the series and what he's been able to do in every single game in this series. He's averaging 13 points. He was right at his number. He was right at where he needed to be. So when he pops you for 20 and pops you for 25, then you're like, oh.
1: Okay.
0: Last three games, he had 16, 21, and 21. And the first game of this playoffs, he had 20. So, yeah, he was off of his average, but he was at his average of who he is.
1: His real average.
0: Exactly. So we forget how quick those numbers change in a short period of time. And, of course, Duncan Robinson did not play last night either.
1: That's
0: because he had a back problem.
1: Mm-hmm.
0: And you still went to overtime with a team that played really good. They had James Harden. They had Donovan Mitchell. And
1: you lost 17 points.
0: Yeah. So that's why I say it is important for them to lock in for this matchup. They got to get one. And the series is now real because they won on the visitors' home floor. They went on the road. Cleveland went on the road and did their thing. So now you got to see if they can come back and get this victory.
1: Go home and ball out.
0: It's going to be real tough for them to figure it out. We'll see what ends up happening in the next game. Coming up next, we're going to talk to our guy, Eric Henry of Horns 247, as he breaks down some of the schedule, some of the money, and, of course, the thoughts on what Coach Steve Sarkisian said in that report with USA Today. 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
15: 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But one of the conversations that we want to have with him is he wrote an article talking about the SEC conference road games this year that Texas has. And one of the things that I wanted to ask him, and here he is joining us, is our guy Eric Henry of Horns 247. Looking at like he's trying to go back to college with that UCF, like going back to the group of five. He's taking us back to the group of five. But one of the
16: that's a Big 12 school, Harsh.
15: Oh, that's right. That's right. It's a Big 12 school now. You're right. Thank you for correcting me, brother. Always good to chop it up with you. But I got a question for you. You just wrote an article about ranking some of the toughest SEC road schools that Texas has been on and is headed to. And it's interesting to me because there are some schools that Texas hasn't been to yet. Like this year, they'll go to LSU, they'll go to Tennessee, and obviously Kyle Field, which they've been to. But when you look at these teams, because you get a chance to go to all these different venues, which one do you feel is the loudest and kind of the craziest?
16: Yeah, first off, good morning. Appreciate y'all having me on. I'll say this. There are two venues that Texas is going to go to this year that I think certainly will challenge as being the loudest, right? That, of course, being Tiger Stadium in Baton Rouge and Neyland Stadium in Tennessee, right? Neyland Stadium, I believe, holds something like 109,000, 110,000 people. Now, this is not with any bias because I didn't grow up a Gator fan. But if you've been to the Swamp, and I think those of Texas fans who went to the Swamp last year, and universally, if you ask a lot of the people on the beat who have covered, you know, Big 12 and all the places Texas have been, but of course never made a trip to the Swamp like they did this last year, they'll tell you that is one of the loudest venues in college football, really in all of sports. I think, you know, one of the things, Harge and Mark, is the ability of the fans there to, A, the decibel level is really loud, but B, they sustain noise throughout the game in a way that's very impressive. So that is certainly one. I think in terms of all of college football, you're not going to find very many louder places than the Swamp, Ben Hill Griffin Stadium.
13: What about Death Valley? I mean, they always say that a night game at LSU is one of the hardest games to play.
16: Yeah, no, I mean, Mark, that's why I said LSU certainly, along with Tennessee, is going to be up there with, you know, your Florida's, Georgia, really quietly, guys. Mississippi State last year was one of the rowdiest environments I've ever been in, especially because they got those cowbells, Mark. They just ring those things, and I don't want to shade any of the folks there in Mississippi, but, you know, I think that was, what, a one kickoff or something like that? You know, they had no problem drinking at 8 a.m., all right, to get themselves lathered up to get loud. So Mississippi State, the folks had no issues getting riled up. But to your point, Mark, yes, Death Valley. And remember, there's two, right? Those folks at Clemson will say that their Death Valley is just as loud as LSU. But no, LSU at night, and you know that's going to be a night game with Lane Kiffin, who can't stop talking about what's new. You know that's going to be a night game there.
13: Can you elaborate on that? What's new?
16: With Lane, Martin Luther Kiffin himself? You know, there's nothing new about that.
15: Yeah. And let's get into it, because I wanted to talk a little bit because of the news that came out, the article of Coach Steve Sarkisian talking to the reporter. I think his name is Matt Hayes of USA Today. And, you know, he just went I think he went a little too far on one subject, but other stuff I'm fine with. When he wants to talk about the college football playoffs and he wants to talk about the expansion and how we don't need to do certain things in the NIL, I'm cool with that because we've had that conversation with him before. But when he went and took a jab at Ole Miss, regardless of if Ole Miss was talking bad about him or on recruiting negatively and all the different things, I was always taught don't swing down. And right now, you're in a position to run the, not run the table, but put yourself in a conversation of the tops at the SEC. Let's not always talk about what's going on in somebody else's house or backyard. Let's focus on the things that are going on in ours. And that is something that I was kind of questioning when he went to that level. What were your thoughts on the article and, of course, that part of the conversation?
16: Yeah, no, I mean, Harge, I agree with you in a lot of sense. I the comments that Steve made about kind of the wide-ranging state of college football, they're not new to us, right? Because those of us in Austin, we've heard Steve Sarkisian say that, you know, plenty of times. I think now when you put it to Matt Hayes of USA Today and it's a broader audience, then all of a sudden it kind of makes news in a way that maybe doesn't here. I'm going to take a perspective on the comment you're referring to about him talking about, you know, you can get a basket weaving degree at Ole Miss, and this might not be popular, but hey, you guys don't bring me on to say, you know, say what I feel, right? You guys don't want to say what I think is going to be popular. First off, I disagree. I don't know why Steve chose to, and to be clear, he's been consistent about, hey, if you come to the University of Texas, you're going to have to go to class, right? So. And in context, the point he was making, the point I believe he was trying to make, which is, hey, there are certain classes that you may be able to take at previous schools if you're going to transfer to Texas. They may not all carry over here because of the academic standards, right? Maybe at other schools, and I don't necessarily know why he chose to single out Ole Miss when it comes out in a second, but at other schools, those may carry over. Fair, that's kind of, I think that's a little oversimplifying the transfer process, but that's fair, right? But this is the point I'm going to make that I don't think is going to be popular. Guys, Mark, Harge, we know why Lane Kiffin made the comment he made about, you know, grandparents of black kids telling them, hey, I don't want to go to Ole Miss. I want you going to Ole Miss. We know why Lane made that comment, right? It wasn't just to throw a jab at his old employer. It's to try to get an edge in recruiting,
15: yep.
16: right? Because that's why he said, oh, in Baton Rouge, you don't have that problem here. Which, again, if you want to there's a lot of room for debate between
13: a lot of room for debate, bro,
16: with that subject. But he made that point to try to get an edge in recruiting. I didn't like Steve Sarkisian downing Ole Miss because, A, there was no reason, as you said, Harge, to punch, quote unquote, down. But, B, doesn't that just show the pressure that these coaches are under to win? That nothing is off limits, right? You got to try and find a way to take a jab at another school to get an edge in recruiting. And the final point I'll make, Pete Golding, right? It was alleged in Seth Wickersham's book that detailed Arch Manning's recruitment that Pete Golding took a swipe at Steve Sarkisian's sobriety, right? Why? Because he's trying to recruit Arch Manning and you need an edge. Isn't that embarrassing? Isn't that an indictment on kind of where we're at?
13: But that's why Steve said it, though. Many times in my life, I've said stuff to hurt your feelings, not because it was true, but because I wanted you to feel some pain. And Steve is a man first. And you sometimes you just say stuff because it may not even be true. But you like, no, you're going to feel some pain, too. Get off my back. And they need to get off his back. Like, if we allow people to, if he allows people to keep on saying stuff, they'll keep saying it. So I think sometimes you need a little clap back.
16: Mark, I can't pretend to know if that was a motivation for Steve Sarkisian. I believe it was rooted in recruiting and kind of the pressure that all these coaches are under to try and find an edge with recruits. However, the reason why I'm not disagreeing with you, Mark, but the reason I'm hesitant.
13: But that's okay.
16: The reason I'm hesitant is because Steve hasn't taken the bait over the past 4 years in a variety of other subjects, right? The only time I've ever seen Steve Sarkisian truly show something got under his skin was the Diana Rossini report with the Athletic when it was reported that he had interest in the Tennessee job, right? And he came out and came out swinging in that post game at Mississippi State. Outside of that, I've never seen anything get under his skin in that realm. So only he knows his intentions. And to your point, Mark, sure, we're all human. We're only human beings, right?
13: Yeah.
16: If someone is going to stoop to that level, I can understand, taking that clap back. But just for me, the bigger picture, I understand there's pressure to get recruits. And I understand these are multi-million-dollar jobs. And you try to do anything you can to hang on to them. But I just think we're at a point where we got to dial that back a little bit because we're just throwing anything out there to see what sticks. And granted, this is nothing new, right? Coaches have been doing the all types of things. Hard, you know this.
15: Yes.
16: Did all types of things about schools to recruit for years. But I just think it's kind of embarrassing. Not just, I'm not singling out Steve. I'm saying Lane Kiffin, Pete Golding, that we're willing to go to these lengths to, in the name of recruiting, I think, sell your product, right? And I think that's what Steve Sarkisian has done best. Is pointed to the NFL draft and said, hey, we're going to get 10, 11, 12 players drafted. And you're going to play for UT and you're going to get the degree.
15: Well, now the part two is all those dudes used to work together. So I'm sure that they've had some nights together. And that is why it's kind of funny to me that somebody will cast a stone. Like I said yesterday, and I'm going to continue to say it, be careful who you're throwing them stones at because some people might be throwing them back at you and they hurt a little bit harder than some of those other things too. So as always, brother, we appreciate you taking the time and shedding some light on that. And
13: we'll continue to
15: send people over to Horns 247 and check out my boy, Eric Henry, Eric C. Henry on social media. See you later, UCF. I see you repping. I see you, brother.
16: I had to grab a jacket, man. I wasn't gonna come out here flexing like Mark with no shirt. I had to grab a jacket. That's all, man.
15: What? That's my dog. That's my dog. Appreciate you, brother.
16: All right.
15: There he is, Eric Henry of Horns 247. Coming up next, we're gonna continue the conversation. An NBA move was made, and that means he ain't coming back. We'll talk about it right here on the Morning Kickoff on Sports Radio, AM 1300, The Zone, and always free on that iHeartRadio app.

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8: 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I wanted to talk about this because Daylon Swain was talking the other day. He had an interview, and everything looks to be that he is remaining in the NBA draft. So the thought of him possibly coming back says, nah. And here is Daylon Swain talking after his combine workout.
9: Daylon, so many front offices and decision makers here. What are you hoping to show them today?
10: Honestly, just being able to play team ball, play together with players from all across the country, just building chemistry in one day. We all met each other today, but I think we're playing pretty good and showing that off well.
9: Your athleticism was always on full display at Texas. What parts of your game do you think translate the best to the NBA?
10: Definitely athleticism, defensive versatility, being able to grab the ball on a defensive rebound, push it up the court, make plays for myself and others.
9: Best of luck. Thank you.
10: Thank you.
9: Guys.
8: And the way he's worked out, he has left the message that both feet are in. He is going to the NBA. Right now, he has been mocked as the number 26 pick in the recent NBA draft.
11: Man, selfishly, I would love for him to come back. But if he can get drafted 23, 26, then... And it's been your life dream to be able to play in the NBA. Who am I? Who am I to the not want him to fulfill that dream? So I'm happy for him. I hope that he one of these teams sees him and goes, you know what, man, we need that. You know, I know Detroit needs it. You know what I'm saying? There's a bunch of teams that need a guy that can score, a guy that can rebound, a guy that can get the ball out in transition. I think he'll be a welcomed addition in Philadelphia. You know, like all of these teams that are in the playoffs right now are that have just left the playoffs, there's a reason why they left. And yep. And that's not having versatility. And that was one of the things that he said was the best, is the fact that he can guard his defensive versatility. If you can guard 1 through 4, you're valuable.
8: While his time at the University of Texas, he earned SEC Newcomer of the Year. He led the team in scoring with 17.3, rebounding 7.5, 3.6 assists per game, and 1.6 steals per game as well. We were excited to have him here. He was so athletic, and there were times where I was like, he needs to take over the basketball game. And you know, although it's not official, he hadn't officially said and let Texas know that he is going to stay in the draft, but all signs point to him staying in the draft. But you look at what Texas was able to do in recruiting. You talk about Isaiah Johnson, Mikey Lewis, Amari Evans, David Punch, Freeman, and Elijah Freeman. And then, of course, you got Matas coming back to the 40 acres. You also have my guy Austin Goosby, Joe Sterling, Bo Ogden, and Coleman Elkins are all coming on the 40 acres. So I think they kind of knew that he may not be coming back to the program. So they went out and got some guys that they can put into those roles. And I think Texas did one hell of a job.
11: I think they did, too. I also hope that Dylan is one of those guys you talk about, like, wow, why didn't he score like this in college? Because I made this point about Darius Acuff.
8: Are you talking about Daylon?
11: Daylon okay, Swain. Okay, but okay. I'm saying I made the point about Darius Acuff that in the NBA, you're not going to find zones. And you're going to be able to score and play one-on-one. He's a better one-on-one player. And I think that he'll score more in the NBA than he did in college.
8: The way he can get to the rim, the way he can move in space is going to be something that's going to play at a high level for him. You know, a lot of times we try to tell people to strike while the iron is hot, and the iron doesn't get any hotter than what it is for Daylon Swain at this time in his career. Could he come back?
11: He came back and won national championship, player of the year, that kind of thing.
8: Right, that kind of thing. But there's a lot of players that are out there that are pretty doggone talented. Best of luck to him. It's not official, folks. It's not official, but all signs say I'm in with both feet. So that to me leads me to believe that he is going to the next level. Coming up next, somebody that's trying to take his team to the next level, and that is Texas head baseball coach Jim Schlossnagle. Up next here on the Morning Kickoff on Sports Radio, AM 1300 The Zone, and always free on the iHeartRadio app.
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0: 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regular season, and we are joined by our guy, Coach Jim Schlossnagel, the leader of the number sixth-ranked Texas Longhorn baseball team as they host the Missouri Tigers starting tonight, which is kind of another Thursday night game for the squad. Good morning, Coach. How you doing?
1: I'm doing well. Good morning. Where's your partner?
0: He's right there waiting on you. He's right there waiting on you. He just popped back in on you.
1: I thought he quit.
0: I told him he couldn't talk. I told him he couldn't talk baseball today.
2: Henry's don't quit, Coach. There's no quitting, Henry.
0: Well, let's get into it. Last weekend, obviously, you went to Tennessee, lost 2 out of 3, but you did win on Sunday. Didn't go as planned, but Tim Opacero had one heck of a weekend. A-Rod showed some power on the left side of the plate facing lefties. And Hayden LaFeu looked like the guy that I wanted to see when he got here from Wake Forest. So there was some positives that happened that weekend.
1: Yeah, I mean, I think there's always positives. You know, there is no perfect game, and there are always positives when the final result isn't what you want. There's always negative things or things you need to get better at when you win. So, yeah, it wasn't a great weekend. It wasn't a great weekend for us on the mound really at all. I thought that, Ruger did a nice job. It was really just one pitch for him that he kind of yanked a changeup that ended up being a grand slam in that little ballpark. It was hit hard, but he threw really well. The encouraging thing for me with him was his stuff was pretty much back to normal. And so we can get one more good start out of him this week and then use him maybe sparingly next week and get him ready for the postseason. That would be awesome. Like you said, LaFeu was great. Cody Howard was outstanding. Pretty much every other pitcher. I mean, we gave up runs in 10 consecutive innings. I mean, that would actually be hard to do in batting practice. Sometimes baseball happens. I don't like to just defer to that, but yeah, they beat us up pretty good the first 2 days. But I was proud of the way our guys responded and held on and LaFeu and Sam Cozart, close it out for us. So we've had a couple days extra rest and excited for this weekend.
3: Coach, at the beginning of the year, we talked about, the unknown. And y'all have had a really successful season. Did you find out everything you needed to find out about your team?
1: I think we've learned a lot about our team that we didn't know going into the season. We knew we had talented freshman pitching. We didn't know exactly what the roles were going to be. Remember, Sam Cozart was a starter at one point, and we saw how good he was. And that by the time we got to the Ole Miss series, we knew we were going to need that on the weekend. So I think we learned a lot that way. We certainly learned that Adrian Rodriguez can play shortstop. We learned what great players at Robbins and Tinney and now Anthony Pack, holy cow, potential, certainly going to be in the conversation for the SEC Freshman of the Year. So, Ruger was going to be, could be a starter. Valanis could move pretty seamlessly from the bullpen to be in the rotation. And Luke Harrison might be one of the most consistent pitchers in the SEC, at least at just taking the ball over the course of the whole year. And if we can... We need not knock on wood big time, but if we get through this weekend, I don't know that there's another SEC school, maybe Alabama, that had the same three starters, maybe Georgia, but us. I know for sure there's less than two or three schools that use the same three starters, every weekend. I mean, so just the fact that those guys, Valanis, Luke, and Ruger have taken the ball, as Mike knows in professional baseball, Part of the job is just taking the ball, man. Just being there for your team, whether you're out there for 3 innings or 9, 7 innings, taking the ball and just being consistently being able to show up. Wow, what a trait that is for a team that they're right there when you need them.
0: Yeah, that is very, very impressive. Until you pointed that out, I didn't even think about it because it happens so rarely in this sport because of some of the things that go on there. We're talking to Coach Jim Schlossnagel of the number 6th-ranked Texas baseball team. It is game day, folks, because they play Thursday, Friday, and Saturday against the Missouri Tigers, the final regular season SEC matchup. Texas is tied for 2nd with Texas A&M, so this is a big weekend for seedings heading into the SEC tournament. Coach, I want to touch on something you mentioned just a little bit ago about Anthony Pack Jr., his season. You said at the beginning of the year, hey, I think that this kid is going to be okay. Let's see what he ends up doing. He goes through the season, one of the top hitters in the SEC and on this baseball team. But you also have Grizzly Adams back there, Sam Cozart, coming out of the bullpen. And this is a guy that is making his case for SEC Player of the Year. You have two guys that have come into this program and left their mark early in their career.
1: Yeah, and that's the goal at Texas. We, you know, those are really hard to find, but we need at least one or two or three, preferably freshmen, to come in each year, and you stack those on top of each other, and before you know it, you know, you have a couple in each class, and that's the core of your team, and then you build around that, whether it be with the portal or other developmental players. So, Sam's been awesome. I mean, just – again, his consistency of being a strike thrower, if the public could see what a mature, consistent human that he is, certainly going to be a very, very top-of-the-line leader in this program, and he is really benefiting from getting to watch Luke, Ruger, Thomas Burns, Max Grubbs, from a pitching staff standpoint, kind of develop, watch those guys, how they lead. And I truly believe Sam's going to step right into that in his sophomore year when those guys are gone, assuming Burns is signing. So, he's been a godsend for sure, because I've never, you know, all the best teams that I've coached that win championships or play deep into a postseason, they have that one guy at the end of the game that the other team has to plan for and manage. And for me, it's always obviously comforting to hand him the ball anytime, but especially with the lead and trying to get those last 3 to 6 outs.
3: Coach, once again, at the end of the season, people take their dings and they say you can't make the club in the tub. How's the health of the team?
1: I think we're some guys are – there's always something with somebody, but you know, I think obviously Mendoza that was a body blow. I mean, that was tough to see him laying on the field in Tennessee in the first inning of the series, and so he same injury to his shoulder that he had last year, didn't get it as bad. He's certainly able to hit, so he'll be in there in the lineup. He's going to try to play catch in the next couple of days, so maybe we can get him back on the field potentially, depending on how long we play. Rodriguez, I think, is feeling a little bit better. Pack is back 100%. We have a couple pitchers that aren't feeling awesome. Max Grubbs is one we're going to sit out this weekend and see what happens. But everybody else, I think, is in pretty decent shape. And it is what it is this time of year. You won't find too many players that have played this long don't have something. Yeah, it's part of it.
0: Yep. Coach, I wanted to ask you about Pendergrass. How is he coming along? He is somebody that can help in the outfield. I know you've been playing some musical chairs and having to adjust in certain situations. What is the latest on Mr. Pendergrass?
1: Yeah, I mean, we knew there was going to be musical chairs when Jonah went down, and like we've talked about when we lost those two guys in the draft late last summer. So Pendergrass is in a pretty good spot. I don't know how many days in a row he can play, but he can certainly help us. He can certainly get on the field. Probably will be in there tonight against a great right-handed starter, but we'll just see how he handles the workload of being on the field. And we certainly don't want to lose him again, because whether he's starting or whether he's coming in to run bases or whether he's coming in for defense. He has a real role that we've really missed really all season.
0: Right.
1: Because we signed him in one of those very few players that was available in the middle of the year in December. The guy hit 290, you know, in a decent league, stole 45 bases, kind of knows who he is, which is really, you know, he knows how to play that game. And so maybe we'll get the best version of him, you know, here the last month and a half of the season.
0: Before we let you go, I wanted to ask you, too. I know you're going to tell everybody to get to the ballpark, so make sure y'all get to the ballpark Thursday, Friday, and Saturday. But your rotation is going to be the same, I assume, going into the weekend. Volantis, is Ruger going back to Friday, or is he going to stay on Saturday and Luke go on Friday?
1: Luke will go on Friday, Ruger on Saturday. We won't move, you know, we won't move him up. And they already have one day's less rest than last week, so we'll leave it the same. And then get through the weekend and go to Hoover and see what kind of run we can have down there and massage our pitching the best so they're ready to go for the NCAA tournament.
0: And tell us anything that we need to know about the Missouri Tigers as they come in to Dish Falk this weekend.
1: Yeah, had a really tough year last year, but they're way better. I mean, they haven't – I know their record looks rough, but they've played a boatload of close games, and it's because they can really pitch. The guy we'll see tonight could pitch for, he could be in the rotation for our team, for any team in our league. And then the lefty tomorrow is the same. And then there's two bullpen guys that are superstars. So, you know, we're going to have to, they beat Vanderbilt 2 out of 3 and scored a heck of a lot more runs on Vanderbilt than we did. You know, it's SEC baseball. So, we got to play our best to win, and we need everybody out there. We really, truly do. If you can't use your tickets, send them to us or send them to somebody, a Longhorn. Shoot, I don't care if it's a Missouri Tiger fan. Like, just get bodies in the stadium because
3: especially coming after off,
1: especially coming after off last week, it's really important that our players see a great crowd tonight.
0: No doubt about it. As always, man, thank you for taking the time. We appreciate
3: you, Coach.
0: And look forward to the games tonight. 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
1: All right, take care. Hook 'em.
0: There he is, Coach Jim Schlossnagle, giving us an update on some players and everything else that is going on with this Texas Longhorn baseball team as they get ready to make that push to play in the SEC tournament. Coming up next, the NFL schedules are being released tonight. But guess what? They're always leaking them right here on the Morning Kickoff on Sports Radio AM 1300 The Zone and always free on the iHeartRadio app.

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17: Great stuff by Texas baseball coach Jim Schlossnagle as we are getting ready for countdown to baseball. They play tonight, and it's important to understand that it is Thursday, Friday, and Saturday at the Dish. 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They got to finish up strong. First pitch is at 6:30. So stay locked in. Craig Way will be talking about it. He'll be live from the ballpark this afternoon. So you'll hear the Craig Way Show from 2 to 5 p.m. right here on Sports Radio AM 1300 The Zone, and always free on the iHeartRadio app. Well, let's get into it. The NFL continues to make news as they are supposed to drop the NFL football schedule tonight. It's supposed to be a big production, but they continue to leak all of the games. As we talked about yesterday, Thanksgiving is going to be a big day for football, and we got the games. On Thanksgiving Eve, I didn't even know there was such a thing, but Thanksgiving Eve, there will be the Packers at the LA Rams. That means we get Wednesday night football. Then Thursday, the Chicago Bears are at the Detroit Lions. The Philadelphia Eagles are at the Dallas Cowboys. And the Thursday night game will be the Buffalo Bills at the Kansas City Chiefs. You start to look at these schedules and the expectations of a lot of these teams. It is something that a lot of folks put on their calendars because they want to know, where am I going? What am I doing? How is this going to end up happening? And, well, now we find it all out. You can start getting ahead of the action. The other part of this is they released the news for the NFL international games as well. San Francisco and the LA Rams will kick off week one. We talked about this. They will be in Melbourne, Australia. That's right. They are playing in Australia September the 10th. The Baltimore Ravens and the Dallas Cowboys will be traveling to Rio de Janeiro, and they will play week 3, September the 27th. The Indianapolis Colts and the Washington Commanders will be playing in London, and that will be week 4. Week 5, the Philadelphia Eagles and the Jacksonville Jaguars will be in London as well. The Houston Texans make that trip to London against the Jacksonville Jaguars. They will be over there in week 6. Week 7, they're going to France. That's right, folks. They're going to France. The Pittsburgh Steelers and the New Orleans Saints will be playing in France. Week 9, November the 8th, they will be playing in Madrid. Madrid, the Cincinnati Bengals, and the Atlanta Falcons. Then week 10, they will play in Germany, in Munich, the New England Patriots and the Detroit Lions. Detroit got a couple of international games. That's no good.
18: Yeah, they're traveling this year.
17: Yeah, Minnesota and the 49ers. 49ers got a game too. Mm-hmm. They will be headed to Mexico City, all international games. That is a lot. So that is telling me that with all these international games, the NFL does not care about people's safety. The NFL,
18: you said they don't care about their safety.
17: They don't care about it. They don't care about them traveling and being on planes and then having to get out there and go play a football game. That's a lot, man.
18: Are you saying that because of the travel? Or are you saying that because of the fields? Because
17: both.
18: Soccer fields are not football fields.
17: Exactly, and football fields are not soccer fields.
18: Right, and it would be hard to play a soccer game on a football field. Yep. It's just exactly the opposite for those guys going over there to these, except for London, which they figured it out because the Khan family owns the team and they made the necessary adjustments with the grass.
17: Right.
18: Using the fake grass. But
17: which is why Jacksonville is always over there.
18: Right. And yeah. But going to Brazil, listen, man, you gonna have to play a lot of people because falling on that ground is less than an inch thick grass. It's not like the grass that we play on here in America. No. And they don't have the synthetic. So, like, you're just going to have to suck it up, and wide receivers are going to be taking chances with their life.
17: Yeah.
18: And running backs are going to be getting drove into pavement, basically.
19: What type of cleat adjustments do they need to make to be able to play on
18: They go to turf cleats, the short turf cleats, because you don't want to anchor and stick your foot in that and it break your ankle or something. So they got to make all these adjustments, man. Like, it's weird that the NFL is doing this. And hopefully, going forward, they make the necessary precautions to put grass fields on these in these stadiums that are complementary to football.

0: on that. It's very slick, isn't it?
1: Well, it's slick to an extent, but it doesn't. The ground is softer, and if you put a long cleat in, like they play with football cleats, then you're gonna stick there. You're gonna stick and break something.
2: Well, I think what you mentioned a little bit was the fact that they have found a way to be able to make the adjustments on a lot of the turf. They understand it. The same thing is happening now.
1: I'm hoping so.
2: The same thing is happening right now with the World Cup that is being played in these football stadiums. They're making sure that they have the right grass in there for those guys to play in there. So I would assume they are doing the same thing for football. I get up every morning, every Sunday morning, and watch those games, and the turf is going to be a lot better. Over the last few years, I think they've made the adjustment. That's why they keep wanting to travel. That's why they keep doing that, because I'm sure the Players Association has told them the fields are not up to the standards in which we play here to where we can be comfortable. Because if you go over there and you get hurt, that's the league's problem.
1: Yeah, it is.
2: You don't want a superstar being hurt because you're trying to go over there and grow the game in those particular moments. So we'll see what ends up happening. But like everything else, you know as well as I do, the NFL is going to find a way to make that money.
1: Yeah.
2: And they're going to find a way to get
1: light
2: it
1: turf
2: done.
1: Cleats.
2: So we will end up seeing how that all goes down. Coming up next, we've got the world's strongest man bringing you his world's strongest take right here on the Morning Kickoff on Sports Radio, AM 1300 The Zone, and always free on that iHeart Radio app.
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11: Dear Austin weather and air quality alert day for your Thursday. Sunny to partly cloudy, a high of 92. Mainly cloudy tonight, a low of 68. Friday, cloudy skies, a high of 90.
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17: That's what I do! That's what I do!
18: You heard him, that's what he do. And what he is going to do is bring you some infotainment. He's WWE Hall of Famer and recognized as World's Strongest Man. He is the Mark Henry with his World's Strongest Take. Take it away, big fella.
19: Harsh?
18: Yes.
19: You know what time it is?
18: What time is it?
19: It's time for the World's Strongest Take by the World's Strongest Man. Marcus. Back then, they didn't know me, but now that I'm hot, they all on me. Interesting last night. Cleveland and Detroit played the tiebreaker, the rubber match. They're both of them were 2-2. And there was going to be a winner of the game. And it just so happened that Cleveland was able to pull this out and take a 3-2 lead over the Detroit Pistons. Now, we touched on it earlier, but we didn't get into it. And there was three reasons that I think Cleveland was able to pull this out. And two of those reasons were actually Detroit. And those two reasons were that Jalen Duren, being an all-star, gave him 9 points and 5 rebounds. That's not going to get it done. when you're potentially you're qualified for a potential max contract, $250 million to $225 million. I'm not spending that on a guy giving me 9 points and five. It's just not good enough. Defensively, stalwart. He's a guy that can hold up against the other big best players down low. The second thing is secondary scoring. Now, I was impressed with Danis Jenkins, but he is a guy that played in the G League. He's young. He's the pressure got to him at the end of the game. When it was the beginning of the game and up into the overtime period, he played fairly well. But once they went in overtime, it was like somebody said, abracadabra, poof, he disappeared. That the weight of the NBA overtime fell upon him. Now, the third reason and the most important reason that Cleveland was able to pull it off is, what did we talk about yesterday? James Harden. James Harden was the reason that Cleveland was able to pull this out, because he didn't fold up like a window shade. He stepped up. He owned the fact that you got a star in Spider Mitchell who said visibly he was tired. I need help. Well, Harden to the rescue. Harden stepped up in the fourth quarter, and then he stepped up in the overtime period, and he was the sole reason that they won that game. Because in the fourth quarter, he had three rebounds in overtime. At guard, three rebounds that converted to points. A three-pointer by Spider Mitchell, him getting fouled twice, and a steal from Strus that led to a layup by Harden. That's what we've been waiting on, Harge. And I think that maybe the James, my take is this. The James Harden curse may be over if he can play like that the rest of this playoffs. What say you?
0: Yeah, we've been waiting on the James Harden curse to be lifted, but James Harden was the one that was controlling the curse. I mean,
19: he was ready to go on vacation.
0: Yeah, he seemed like he was ready to leave, but then all of a sudden he decided it was time for me to lock back in and do the things that I needed to do to become James Harden once again. He's a talented, talented basketball player. All he needed was more energy and more effort, and that is what he's given. I see him not turning the ball over. He has some questionable turnovers in the fourth quarter. He had some pretty bad ones, but he continued to go out there and play at a high level, and we got a chance to see him get busy. And for me, that is what's going to lift the curse. He does realize I don't have to do it by myself, but if I got somebody to tell me it's time for you to go, that's what you do, and that's what he did.
19: Yeah, but you remember two games ago, Mitchell stepped up and said, we lost this game because I was tired and I need help. Mm-hmm. Remember that? He spoke up and said it audibly to the announcers.
0: Yep.
19: And I said the next day to you, Harge, do you think he was talking to somebody particularly? And you said, yeah. He was talking to James Harden. Remember this?
0: Yeah.
19: And I said, well, maybe James will get the message that it's not time for vacation, even though you're used to that. Spider Mitchell is trying to win.
0: Yep.
19: If you can't match his effort and his energy, you're going to have a problem. You told me a couple of months ago, I came in here, I was tired. And you was like, man, you go to bed? And I was like, nah, I ain't sleep much. You said, man, fake it till you make it. You got to get your energy up. We got the show's about to start. And I had to kick out. That's what I feel like happened to James Harden. I think he got the message, guys.
20: I can't say that playoff James Harden curse is over until he's facing elimination, because the issue is in elimination games, that's when James Harden is the problem.
19: Okay.
0: Yeah, we'll see. We'll see.
19: Marcus said, I believe it when I see it. Why you just say that?
20: Yeah. Well, the nickname is Elimination Game James. So.
19: Oh, that's true.
20: Until he's in an elimination game, the curse
19: ain't over. Well, he may not face one because they're going back to Cleveland.
20: And he may not face one. That is true.
19: Dennis Mitchell, hey, he finna go ham at home.
0: Yep.
19: And he had this, Donovan Mitchell, he had this game to rest and let Harden cook.
0: Yeah.
19: You don't think he ain't gonna be fresh when he come?
20: This is when he gotta put the team on his back.
19: Yeah. Superman, let's go. Now, Spider-Man.
0: I was going to say Spider Mitchell. And, you know, for me, watching this team, again, we can talk about James. We can talk about Donovan. I still need Jared Allen to do what Jared Allen's been doing.
19: If he keeps doing it.
0: 16-10, doing the double-double and being a force around the rim. That is the thing that I like about what I'm seeing from Jared Allen. He's been posterizing people. He's been running the floor. And he's been handling the middle to nullify your guy Duren in those moments.
20: And let's not forget what Max Strauss did.
0: Yeah.
19: Strauss did come off the bench. Yeah, he was 6-6 from three.
0: Yeah, 6-8. He finished 6-8. But he played well. He played well. So, yeah, there's a lot that goes into that. So, we'll see. When we come back, we're going to talk some NBA. Not NBA, excuse me. We're going to talk some PGA as the PGA championships have started. We're going to make our picks. I don't think y'all need to worry about it. I already made the picks. But we're also going to say goodbye to a pioneer in the sports media world. Right here on the Morning Kickoff on Sports Radio, AM 1300 The Zone, and always free on the iHeartRadio.

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2: 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That's a walk-off. Longhorns win it.
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6: 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My man Sam said he's going to put the money on Spieth or Rory. Well, we'll see what ends up happening with that. That's good that you want to put it on Spieth. I like that. The PGA Championships are going on as we speak right now. I'm excited about it because, you know, obviously there's some wagering that is going on out there. Scottie Scheffler is the favorite. Rory McIlroy is number two. Xander Schauffele, Cameron Young. And these are all the outright winners if you go to DraftKings.com, if you want to do that. But if you got a problem, don't do that. Don't do that to yourself. I don't want to see you.
7: Call 1-800.
6: You got to do something to switch it up. So we'll see what ends up happening. But I do want to go into this conversation because there's a gentleman that has been a very, very special gentleman to so many people as you grow up in an African-American household. Let's say that. BET started HBCU Sports, and I got a chance to grow up with Charlie Neal on my TV every Saturday calling all the HBCU games. And one of the biggest things that I have learned about that is he was always trying to find a way to give back. And I was fortunate enough a few years ago, and I posted this on my Twitter page, X page, whatever you want to call it, on at Harbaugh Harge. I posted a picture of me in 2022 getting the opportunity to call the MEAC baseball classic, to the baseball tournament for teams to qualify to get into the NCAA tournament. And I got a chance to do that with Charlie Neal. He was very nice, very professional, and taught me a lot about the industry of being able to do play-by-play and do analyst work. With that, continued my other quest to do a lot of Texas Longhorn baseball games for the SEC Network. Plus, tonight I will be calling Texas State and Marshall for ESPN and the network, as well the Sun Belt Conference. So exciting times, and he passed away yesterday, and a lot of people were touched by Charlie Neal and what he was able to do for African-American sports.
7: It's always good to have a pioneer be honored, because a lot of times when you have efforts like this, they go unnoticed until your untimely demise. And I pray for his family, and I appreciate everything that he did as a man of color. I want to get your flowers while you're alive, but when you don't, that's why you exist, Harge.
6: Yep.
7: Is to be able to give him his.
6: Yep. So prayers out to his family, to his friends, and everybody that knew him. He also created HBCU Go, that network for them, and that was part of what I was doing with him to be able to, everybody does streaming, and so you were able to stream your teams out of the HBCUs. So it was pretty cool to be a part of that. Also, as I said, make sure you get a chance to get out to the ball fields this weekend or starting tonight, as Texas baseball will be taking on Missouri. They need this weekend. I know that Coach Schlossnagel was talking about some of the injuries and some of the things that were going on with the team, but also pointing out the fact that this is going to be a not easy weekend, but it's definitely going to be something that was really, really exciting about what this baseball team is trying to do to get to that next level. A lot of guys have stepped up. We talk a lot about what Anthony Pack Jr. has been able to do. We also talked about the fact of what, not Anthony Pack Jr., but Cozart was able to do. So there were some things that happened about that that makes you wonder what his expectations are moving forward as these things start to happen.
7: Man, you know what I hope? I hope that everybody gets healthy and that Texas has all of their guns, all the bullets in the gun, because you don't want to go to the tournament and not have all your weapons.
6: Right.
7: You know, and that's usually the crux of teams winning, is not either not having enough depth or having the time of your guys on the mound or behind the plate. So let's hope that they all get there.
6: Also, make sure that you are locked in tomorrow morning. Tomorrow morning, we'll be live from the Mullet Open, Bucky Godbolt's golf tournament that he does for the kids. And we will be out there. So
7: bright
6: we'll be
7: and early.
6: On location, holding it down. And Marcus, are you able to play that sound now of Charlie?
8: Yes.
6: Okay. Play Charlie Neal. Take us out.
9: I was with BET from the very beginning as we broadcast our first sports event. It was September 1980, and it was a football game with South Carolina State taking on Delaware State up in Dover, Delaware. That was the start of historically black colleges and universities getting much-needed exposure that they were not getting from the other networks. We also gave viewers a look at future NFL stars like Jerry Rice and future NBA stars like Charles Oakley. I also had a chance to work with some great partners like Jackson State and Pro Football Hall of Famer Lem Barney and North Carolina Central University and Boston Celtic and NBA great Sam Jones, just to name a few. And you know, one big highlight of every HBCU football game is the Battle of the Bands at halftime, which our viewing audience look forward to each week.
6: Yes, sir. Yeah, we did. We always wanted to see the Battle of the Bands because we knew we was going to get turned up. Couldn't wait. Could not wait. I want to thank everybody for tuning in to the Morning Kickoff. As always, I want to thank our guy, Eric Henry of Horns 247, for breaking it down. I also want to thank Coach Jim Schlossnagel for giving us an update on his baseball team. Get out to the ballpark. And if you're not able to get out to the ballpark and you got tickets, send him your tickets and he will get them to the right people so they can get into
7: the ballpark. You can't get the Coach Schlossnagel.
6: Make sure you stay locked in because Dan Patrick is next. Colin Cowherd, followed by the voice of the Texas Longhorns, Craig Way, and the Craig Way Show, Bucky and BK. And, of course, we've got Round Rock Express Baseball. For Mark Henry, for Marcus, I'm Harbaugh Harge. And just remember this, folks, don't believe everything you see because even salt looks like sugar. Peace.
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He's a Texas legend, a Hall of Fame broadcaster, the voice of the Texas Longhorns, and your host of the Craig Way Show. Here he is now, Craig Way.

0: Patriots weekend started early. Nothing wrong with that, is there? Good afternoon, everybody. Here on Sports Radio AM 1300, The Zone, as we come your way from UFCU Dish Falk Field. We're at the ballpark this afternoon because, speaking of early, it's an early start to the weekend for the weekend regular season finale concluding series in Southeastern Conference play. Regular season concluding series overall for the Texas Longhorns, who open their three-game weekend series tonight against the Missouri Tigers at 6:30, a Thursday, Friday, Saturday edition instead of Friday, Saturday, and Sunday. The reasoning for that, of course, is that the first day of SEC tournament play begins on Tuesday. Now, the Longhorns don't figure to have to play on Tuesday unless things go horribly wrong this weekend. But other teams will have to play on Tuesday, including the team coming in here, Missouri. They're in last place in the conference, and we'll see if they stay in last going in through the weekend series. So going into the weekend itself, the Tigers are one game back of South Carolina for 15th place. And South Carolina will host Vanderbilt this week, or be at Vanderbilt this weekend. So we'll see if that changes. We'll have a lot to talk about here coming up on the program about college baseball. We'll hear comments from Jim Schlossnagel, not only from his media availability yesterday, and we're going to do that here in just a few minutes, but we will also hear his conversation with the morning kickoff guys, with Mike Hardball Harge and Mark Henry. He visits with them every Thursday morning, and so we'll have that conversation for you coming up in the next segment. And we'll get to a lot of college baseball talk. However, we start with the NBA and the playoff game that was last night. Okay, show of hands from you out there. How many of you were watching the Detroit-Cleveland game and then bailed out with under 4 minutes to go with the Pistons up 9 and seemingly headed toward another home court victory, and for the Cleveland Cavaliers, another road loss? I can put my hand up. What about the producer, Jake Harmon? Were you watching, and did you stay with it all the way to the end?
1: Yep, I stuck with it. I'll keep my hand down on this particular matter because I thought, on the NHL side of things, that the Minnesota Wild had it wrapped up. So I had no need to flip over after the Pistons built that 9-point lead.
0: No, I get that. At that point, Linda and I flipped over to watch the Shohei Ohtani masterpiece on the mound. He had a 7-inning shutout gem. And by the way, have you noticed his ERA right now with all of his starts this season is 0.82. He looked good. I think he's doing better when he's just pitching right now. And they have one more game of the Giants tonight, and I think Dave Roberts is giving him a complete night off, which is rare for him. He's not, obviously, he pitched last night, so he wouldn't be pitching, but he's not going to hit either. They're just telling him to take a night off. Now, he'd be available in a spot duty to pinch hit, I think, late in the game if they need him. But otherwise, he's going to have the night off. So I flipped over. And here were the Pistons up 9 with under 3 minutes to go. And it was at that point when I did what ESPN Analytics did. And that's to give Detroit a 96.8 chance to win, 96.8% chance to win when they went up by 9 late in regulation. I always love to point that out, that those ESPN Analytics, quite often they'll put the team as 99% certain they're going to win, and then they lose. Well, I was pretty sure that Cleveland was going to lose. They hadn't won a road game in the postseason yet. And Donovan Mitchell kind of pulled them through, and James Harden pulled them through. He had 30 points and 6 assists. And so they managed to – and Max Strus, how much attention had you – pay to Max Strus during the course of this NBA season, Jake? Have you taken much notice of him?
1: During the course of the regular season, not really. I would say if I had to do a word association about Max Strus before this playoff started, it would just be heat culture, because that's how I remember him, a role player on those Miami Heat teams that kind of punched above their weight.
0: Yep, yep, good point. He was big, had 20 points and 8 rebounds off the bench, and Cleveland finished the game on a 23-10 run. They got it overtime, and they won 117-113. So they'd been 0-5 on the road in postseason. They were down 9 at 103.94. That's when I flipped right at that point. There was a commercial break right around that time, and that's when I flipped over because the Dodger game was underway and there were other guys. I was watching the Rangers, too. They had a ninth inning, bottom of the ninth rally to defeat Arizona last night, and I was flipping and watching some of the Astros game, and they managed to win an extra inning game against Seattle. So I was watching a lot of different things. I was flipping around, and I thought the thing was done. I did. So it was interesting how it turned out like that. So after the game, Kenny Atkinson, the head coach of the Cavaliers, was asked what the win does for his team's mental toughness and shows what they could pull off on the road.
2: You hope it propels us, right? You hope it galvanizes us. You hope, you know, again, we carry it forward, right? Like we, you know, this is, that was a battle-tested win, you know, against a heck of a team on the road. But you hope it, I think you build mental toughness over with games like this. You build, you know, thicker skin, all that. Balls going each way, you know, balls flying out. I mean, it was chaos out there. But our guys are seasoned. You know, James helps. He helps a lot. Just with, he never, like I said before the game, never know if you're down 20, up 20. Just calm the whole time. You hope it propels us, right? You hope it galvanizes us. You hope, you know, again, we carry it forward, right? Like we, you know, this is, that was a battle-tested win, you know, against a heck of a team on the road. But you hope it, I think you build mental toughness over with games like this. You build, you know, thicker skin, all that. Balls going each way, you know, balls flying out. I mean, it was chaos out there. But our guys are seasoned. You know, James helps. He helps a lot. Just with, he never, like I said before the game, never know if you're down 20, up 20. Just calm the whole time.
0: So the Cavs show their mental toughness. What about the mental state of the Pistons? J.B. Bickerstaff was asked, how did his team let this thing get away after they were up 9 points late in the contest?
3: I didn't feel like we slowed our tempo down, started playing in the half court. Thought we had success when we got out in transition. We got stops and were able to get out and run. You know, and then they started doubling and, you know, getting the ball out of Kate's hands. So, you know, we'll find ways to fix it. We'll be better.
0: Okay. All right. And so now it goes back to Cleveland for Game 5 on Friday and tomorrow night. And if the Cavaliers win that, they win the series. It's amazing what winning one road game will do for you. You know, they're in position. They haven't lost at home. Now we'll see what the Pistons are made up of on the road. Okay. You know, we'll talk more about the other NBA playoff series as we go forward. But I want to jump to Longhorn baseball and Texas getting ready to open this weekend series against Missouri. This has taken on a little more intrigue, I guess is a good way to describe it, than many might have thought even as recent as 2 weeks ago. Maybe even going into last weekend. But now Longhorns, I'm not going to say it's a must-win series, but maybe for their top 8 national seed status, it is. For momentum's sake, going into Hoover, Alabama next week, it is. So there are a lot of things in play coming off that series loss to Tennessee. Now, in that series loss, first game, first inning, bottom of the first inning, Ethan Mendoza went diving for a ball, landed on the shoulder and banged up the shoulder, had to come out of the ballgame, did not play Saturday. He DH'd in the Sunday win and was kind of up and down. You could tell it was bothering him. So after some days of rest, rehab, and more work, Jim Schlossnagle was asked in his media availability yesterday for an update on Ethan Mendoza's status.
4: He's, the only thing I know as of now is he'll be able to DH. I don't see him. I don't have enough information yet to say if he's going to be able to throw anytime soon. Certainly, I don't think this weekend.
0: Okay. Then, because of the Mendoza injury, taking him out of being able to play in the field at second base, there was a rotation. And some of it was in the moment. Like on Friday, Callum Early went out and played second base for a time. Then he ended up coming out. They switched Temo Becerra from third base over to second base and moved Casey Borba from first base to third base and had Josh Livingston, the left-handed bat who DHs and plays in first base, go to first base. Ashton Larson's also capable of going to first base as well. So the second base rotation had its movement last weekend, and Schloss was asked about that.
4: When it happened in the moment, the spot in it was just the first inning, right? Yeah. So the spot in the order wasn't coming up for a while, so I wanted to just play just some quick defense there and then give me a little time to figure out Coons and what the best matchups were going to be moving forward. After that, it was just a decision, you know, it was more matchup-based. Do we want to play defense in certain spots? You know, Jaden hadn't taken a ground ball at second base in a long time because we had been looking at him in the outfield and specifically center field. So, and then what was the matchup versus Livingston? Do you want to make three moves versus one, which I always don't like to do. I'd rather just, if you're trying to, I don't want to get worse in three places to try and make one better. It's not necessarily worse. It's just moving guys around. Casey hadn't taken a ball at third base hadn't taken one on that field. So, but in that moment with DH things and different things going on, I just wanted Cal to be out there until we could figure it out because it was kind of shocking to have happened in the moment.
0: The other things that happened with the rotation was in center field. Maddox Mansour had played in center field. Jaden DePlantier went out there and played some center field. Anthony Pack has been in center field. And, of course, Aiden Robbins started the season in center field. Now he's kind of settled in right field. But Schloss was asked, what will center field look like moving forward? And is there an update as well, on Pendergrass and what his situation is? Because Darian got banged up, remember, and it was a hamstring thing, I think, and so he was unable to go, and he was going to be out for 2 to 3 weeks at the time he went out. Well, it's coming up on right around that time, and Schloss was asked for an update on Pendergrass's condition as well as what center field will look like overall over the weekend.
4: Yeah, Maddox, obviously, I mean, he played good defense like we expected him to do. He's a better offensive player than he's shown, we believe, but he certainly, he certainly had a rough weekend, which he knows. And Darian, I think, is super close to playing. Could very well play Thursday evening. Looked good yesterday. Trying to build his workload up, though. His speed is almost back 100%, but being able to build his workload up to where he can be on his feet for 3 hours for, you know, three straight days, and not risking that hamstring, something else happened to it. That's the kind of challenging part right now. We want to win games. You want to put the best team out there. So it could be matchup driven. It also could be, you know, daring for a day and then not for a day. I don't know. Kind of got to let our sports medicine people. That's where the catapult data really helps us. If you know what I'm talking about, the stuff the guys wear, the catapult data we get, we try to. We know, let's just say, to use a number, 700 is the measurement number to like an average SEC game. Can we get him to that? Yesterday, I think we got him to 600-something in practice, right? Can we do that again today? And then how does he feel from that? Is he sore? Do we need to go lighter or something like that?
0: All right, so that's some of the sound from Jim Schlossnagle. And we're going to hear more. His conversation this morning that has a little more depth and details. He visited with Mike Harbaugh-Harge and Mark Henry on the morning kickoff, so we have that coming up. We do have Inconceivable coming up this hour, including a fast food junk food submission by none other than the producer, because it's close to his heart. You see, it deals with his hometown team and ballpark. We've got that in the collection and other things as well. Glad to have you with us here on a Thursday afternoon. The game tonight is at 6:30, game one of the weekend series, Texas against Mizzou. 6:15 pregame start time. 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

0: I'm guessing the reason why the producer is hitting us back with Stormfront, the title track of the Billy Joel album from the 80s, is because we referenced it yesterday when we played Peter Gabriel's Salisbury Hill, and I pointed out that a lot of artists say that Peter Gabriel influenced them, including Billy Joel. This cut right here, you can hear that heavy plodding drum beat, which he likened in terms of borrowing the rhythm and the pacing from Peter Gabriel's Sledgehammer. Can you hear the similarity in there, Jay?
1: Yeah. And I got to say, you know, yesterday we had Cameron Parker on who mentioned he's gone into the deep end, so to speak, when it comes to yacht rock after working with you. And I might not be at that point yet, but that song Salisbury Hill, that's been added to my playlist. I was a big fan of that.
0: Oh, yeah, yeah. Always like that. That's one of my favorites of his. And I like his catalog and a lot of that. And obviously I'm a big Billy Joel fan and heard Billy talking about this song when he was talking about different numbers. And he said, I was going for a sound that's kind of like that heavy, heavy plodding beat with the drums. He said, like what Peter Gabriel did with Sledgehammer. And that's kind of the sound that you hear there a little bit with Stormfront, which is the title track. And that's a really good album, that Stormfront, because it has We Didn't Start the Fire on there. It has the song that opens up our 4 o'clock hour. That's Not Her Style. It has the Downeaster Alexa, and it has Leningrad on there. I mean, there's some great tunes on that particular album that was released by Billy Joel in the 80s. All right. As we mentioned, here at UFCU Dish Frog Field, as Texas gets set to take on the Missouri Tigers tonight, game one of the 3-game weekend series that will conclude the regular season for the Longhorns, and then it's off to Hoover, Alabama for the SEC tournament next week. This morning, on the morning kickoff with Mike Hardball-Harge and Mark Henry, which you can hear every weekday morning from 7 a.m. to 9 a.m. here on 13 Under the Zone, they had their weekly conversation with the Longhorns head coach to talk some Texas baseball with Schloss.
2: Let's get into it. Last weekend, obviously, you went to Tennessee, lost 2 out of 3, but you did win on Sunday. Didn't go as planned, but Timo Becerra had one heck of a weekend. A-Rod showed some power on the left side of the plate facing lefties. And Hayden LaFeu looked like the guy that I wanted to see when he got here from Wake Forest. So there was some positives that happened that weekend.
3: Yeah, I mean, I think there's always positives. You know, there is no perfect game, and there are always positives when the final result isn't what you want. There's always negative things or things you need to get better at when you win. So, yeah, it wasn't a great weekend. It wasn't a great weekend for us on the mound really at all. I thought that, you know, Ruger did a nice job. It was really just one pitch for him that he kind of yanked a changeup that ended up being a grand slam in that little ballpark. It was hit hard, but then he threw really well. The encouraging thing for me with him was his stuff was pretty much back to normal. And so we can get one more good start out of him this week. And then use him maybe sparingly next week and get him ready for the postseason. That would be awesome. Like you said, LaFeu was great. Cody Howard was outstanding. Pretty much every other pitcher. I mean, we gave up runs in 10 consecutive innings. I mean, that would actually be hard to do in batting practice. So sometimes baseball happens. I don't like to just defer to that, but yeah, they beat us up pretty good the first 2 days. But I was proud of the way our guys responded and held on, and LaFeu and Sam Cozart, you know, closed it out for us. So we've had a couple days extra rest and excited for this weekend.
4: Coach, at the beginning of the year, we talked about, you know, the unknown, and y'all had a really successful season. Did you find out everything you needed to find out about your team?
3: I think we've learned a lot about our team that we didn't know going into the season. You know, we knew we had talented freshman pitching. We didn't know exactly what the roles were going to be. Remember, Sam Cozart was a starter at one point, and We saw how good he was, and that we, by the time we got to the Ole Miss series, we knew we were going to need that on the weekend. So I think we learned a lot that way. We certainly learned that Adrian Rodriguez can play shortstop. We learned what great players at Robbins and Tinney and now, you know, Anthony Pack, holy cow, you know, potential, certainly going to be in the conversation for the SEC Freshman of the Year. So, Ruger was going to be, could be a starter. No, Volanis could,

0: wow, what a trait that is for a team that they're right there when you need them.
1: Yeah, that is very, very impressive. Until you pointed that out, I didn't even think about it, because it happens so rarely in this sport because of some of the things that go on there. We're talking to Coach Jim Schlossnagel of the number 6th ranked Texas baseball team. It is game day, folks, because they play Thursday, Friday, and Saturday against the Missouri Tigers, the final regular season SEC matchup. Texas is tied for 2nd with Texas A&M, so this is a big weekend for seedings heading into the SEC tournament. Coach, I want to touch on something you mentioned just a little bit ago about Anthony Pack Jr., his season. You said at the beginning of the year, hey, I think that this kid is going to be okay. Let's see what he ends up doing. He goes through the season, one of the top hitters in the SEC and on this baseball team. But you also have Grizzly Adams back there, Sam Cozart, coming out of the bullpen. And this is a guy that is making his case for SEC Player of the Year. You have two guys that have come into this program and left their mark early in their career.
0: Yeah, and that's the goal at Texas. We, you know, those are really hard to find, but we need at least one or two or three, preferably, freshmen to come in each year, and you stack those on top of each other, and before you know it, you know, you have a couple in each class, and that's the core of your team, and then you build around that, whether it be with the portal or other developmental players. So, Sam's been awesome. Again, his consistency of being a strike thrower, if the public could see what a mature, consistent human that he is, certainly going to be a very, very top-of-the-line leader in this program, and he is really benefiting from getting to watch Luke, Ruger, Thomas Burns, Max Grubbs, from a pitching staff standpoint, kind of develop, watch those guys, how they lead. And I truly believe Sam's going to step right into that in his sophomore year when those guys are gone, assuming Burns is signing. So, he's been a godsend for sure. Because I've never, you know, all the best teams that I've coached that play win championships or play deep into a postseason, they have that one guy at the end of the game that the other team has to plan for and manage. And for me, it's always obviously comforting to hand him the ball anytime, but especially with the lead and trying to get those last 3 to 6 outs.
2: Coach, once again, at the end of the season, people take their dings and they say you can't make the club in the tub. How's the health of the team?
0: I think we're some guys are, there's always something with somebody, but you know, I think obviously Mendoza, that was a body blow. I mean, that was tough to see him laying on the field in Tennessee in the first inning of the series, and so he same injury to his shoulder that he had last year, didn't get it as bad. He's certainly able to hit, so he'll be in there in the lineup. He's going to try to play catch in the next couple of days, so maybe we can get him back on the field potentially, depending on how how long we play. Rodriguez, I think, is feeling a little bit better. Pack is back 100%. We have a couple pitchers that aren't feeling awesome. Max Grubbs is one we're going to sit out this weekend and see what happens. But everybody else, I think, is in pretty decent shape. And it is what it is this time of year. You won't find too many players that have played this long that are
2: don't have something.
0: Yeah, it's part of it.
1: Yep. Coach, I wanted to ask you about Pendergrass. How is he coming along? He is somebody that can help in the outfield. I know you've been playing some musical chairs and having to adjust in certain situations. What is the latest on Mr. Pendergrass?
0: Yeah, I mean, we knew there was going to be musical chairs when Jonah went down, and like we've talked about when we lost those two guys in the draft late last summer. So Pendergrass is in a pretty good spot. I don't know how many days in a row he can play, but he can certainly help us. He can certainly get on the field. Probably will be in there tonight against a great right-handed starter, but we'll just see how he handles the workload of being on the field, and we certainly.

0: don't want to lose him again, because whether he's starting or whether he's coming in to run bases or whether he's coming in for defense, he has a real role that we've really missed really all season.
1: Right.
0: Because we signed him in one of those very few players that was available in the middle of the year in December. The guy hit 290, you know, in a decent league, stole 45 bases, kind of knows who he is, which is really, you know, he knows how to play that game. And so maybe we'll get the best version of him, you know, here the last month and a half of the season.
1: Before we let you go, I wanted to ask you, too. I know you're going to tell everybody to get to the ballpark, so make sure y'all get to the ballpark Thursday, Friday, and Saturday. But your rotation's going to be the same, I assume, going into the weekend. Volantis, is Ruger going back to Friday, or is he going to stay on Saturday and Luke go on Friday?
0: Luke will go on Friday, Ruger on Saturday. We won't move, you know, him up. And they already have one day's less rest than last week, so we'll leave it the same. And then get through the weekend and go to Hoover and see what kind of run we can have down there and massage our pitching the best so they're ready to go for the NCAA tournament.
1: And tell us anything that we need to know about the Missouri Tigers as they come in to Dish Falk this weekend.
0: Yeah, had a really tough year last year, but they're way better. I mean, they haven't – I know their record looks rough, but they've played a boatload of close games, and it's because they can really pitch. The guy we'll see tonight could pitch for, he could be in the rotation for our team, for any team in our league. And then the lefty tomorrow is the same. And then there's two bullpen guys that are superstars. So, you know, we're going to have to, they beat Vanderbilt 2 out of 3 and scored a heck of a lot more runs on Vanderbilt than we did. You know, it's SEC baseball. So, we got to play our best to win, and we need everybody out there. We really, truly do. If you can't use your tickets, send them to us or send them to somebody, a Longhorn. Shoot, I don't care if it's a Missouri Tiger fan. Like, just get bodies in the stadium. Because especially coming after off last week, it's really important that our players see a great crowd tonight.
1: No doubt about it. As always, man, thank you for taking the time. We appreciate
2: you, Coach.
1: And look forward to the games tonight. You can hear all the action on one.
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18: Inconceivable! Inconceivable! Inconceivable! Inconceivable!
19: You keep using the word. I don't think it means what you think it means.
3: I got plenty of food items on today's edition of Inconceivable. We started off with Ruffles. You see, when we talked about Lay's potato chips and they had some new flavors coming out, hey, it wouldn't be fair if we didn't mention what Ruffles is doing. I don't think I've ever asked you this question before, Jake, as I gauge not only your food favorites, but also the foods you have to avoid based on the 27-some-odd allergies that invade your body on a regular basis. The flavor, well, what I was going to ask you, first of all, do you like wings? Are you a wing person?
20: Yeah. I'm not the biggest spicy foods person in the world, but I like a wing with a kick.
3: Okay. So do you like the buffalo sauce flavor, whether it's mild, medium, or spicy? Do you like buffalo-flavored wings?
20: I do. It's not going to be at the top of my list for wings. I like a barbecue wing or, a garlic parmesan ring or a wing or a good dry rub.
3: Yeah, absolutely. All of that is good, and I think you've kind of, your taste kind of matched that of the missus. She even more so, she doesn't really like buffalo flavor as much, the buffalo sauce flavors. I like it, but I can't, you know me, I have a low tolerance for the heat part of it. So, yeah, I'd rather have just like a buffalo mild if I'm going to do it. Anyway, reason to bring all this up, Ruffles' new flavor of chips this summer Ruffles Double Crunch Hot Wings flavor. A variety that some have hailed as their favorite chip in the world. So they say the chips strike a balance with tangy, buttery notes and a more moderate level of spice. So they're made to bring game day energy, as they say, into all kinds of summer moments, from birthday parties and campouts to late night movie marathons. They think it'll fit in nicely for the celebrating America's 250th birthday on the 4th of July. So, any interest there from you on that?
20: You know what? I prefer to celebrate the 4th of July with a little bit more of a traditional kind of barbecue cookout type of thing. I'm not a huge fan of the finger dust either. So I'm running through those chip options and wing options thinking, what's gonna leave my hands ready to, you know, toss a frisbee or a football?
3: Okay. All right. Yeah, I get your point there on that. You don't want to get chip dust on a frisbee.
20: Because that's the drawback. You don't want to be too messy.
3: No, but you can't always.
20: Some people live for the finger dust.
3: Yeah, that's true. Not me. You know, you just go in and wash your hands, you know, and then go out and throw the frisbee.
20: Because, you know, you're broadcasting a game. You don't want to eat something that gets finger dust on your scorebook.
3: No, I've had everything from finger dust to chocolate ice cream to soft drinks to water. I never got wetter over a spill than I did in broadcasting the Elite Eight game. 3 years ago, going on 3 years ago, Texas, Miami, when I forgot the guy's name, had a great name too, came flying over the table, and this was like with about 7 minutes to go, and just plowed right into me, and I had a big cup of water because the NCAA does not allow you to have water bottles on the table. You got to have the branded cups there, and just water went all over the place on that one. That happened there. Anyway, another story there. Where are you with Twix? You like Twix?
20: Yeah. Left Twix, though. Got to give the Southpaws some love.
3: Okay. Here you go. New flavor for Twix. Get ready to, you know, and again, this is something sometimes Linda will say, you know, either fast food companies or candy companies or whatever. They get out of their lanes a little bit. I don't think they're that far out of the lane on this one. Snickerdoodle Dream. Okay? They tried it out originally with a test market thing. But now it's out everywhere with a unique caramel swirl. Cinnamon sugar swirled Snickerdoodle flavored caramel layer. Are you in on that?
20: I think I can do a snickerdoodle flavored anything. My heart always drops when I hear that because I think of Snickers.
3: Yeah, right.
20: Which
3: you can't eat.
20: That's crossed off with two red lines through it and, you know, a couple other X's and maybe a dartboard that I'm throwing at it.
3: Yeah, because that rolls right into your allergies there against peanuts. But I know many, many, many, many people have told you this, and I'm certainly not the first. But you do know a Snickers bar is just a Milky Way with peanuts added.
20: Yeah. No,
3: you can eat a Milky Way.
20: Yeah.
3: Right. Yeah. Okay. And a Three Musketeers is a Snickers without the peanuts and and without the caramel that you have in a Milky Way. It's just nougat, which is one of Tom Herman's favorite voice things. When they asked him what his favorite Halloween candy was, he said he liked stuff with nougat in it.
20: Reminds me of the word Kugel.
3: Yeah. Yeah. Okay. Tell everybody what Kugel is.
20: I'm not entirely sure what it is.
3: Wait a minute. Isn't that part of your heritage?
20: It is. It doesn't mean I know what's in it. It's almost like a blintz with some sort of, you know, there's a pasta element. There's a cottage cheese to it, right?
3: Yeah, right, right.
20: And there's usually a sweet component.
3: Okay. All right, now we get to Jake's home turf. He sent this to me last night. And so I did a little more digging on it and dug up the story. And the headline reads from MLB.com, "Hot Dogs Beware. Nationals celebrate Hot Dog Day at Nationals Park on Friday, May 15th. So this is tomorrow. This is going to happen. Nationals hosting their I-95 regional rivals, the Baltimore Orioles, tomorrow night.
20: Battle of the Beltways.
3: That's it. 695 versus 495. Okay. And then, of course, what? 295 is the Anacostia Freeway, right, through D.C.?
20: Yep.
3: And 895 goes through the Francis Scott Key Tunnel, I think. In celebration of Hot Dog Day, here's what the Nationals are planning to do. They're going to distribute 20,000 hot dog hats. They're going to host hot dog-themed activities and offer limited edition concession items. And among those, there's a hat called Bad Day to BA, and it's got a picture of a hot dog on it. I could see you wearing that. I could see. How are the hot dogs at Nationals Park?
20: They're okay. There used to be a separation between the all beefs and what they called a Nats dog, and the Nats dog was lacking. Now I think it's all the Nathan's all beef, so it's better. But they've gotten rid of the onions and the relish at Nats Park, so it's a whole scandal. The world I choose to live in, Craig,
3: yeah,
20: is one where they heard our Inconceivable segment about the highest-priced hot dog and beer in the league belonging to the lowly Nationals, and they decided to take swift action.
3: Hey, they won last night. I watched the game against the Reds. Saw them win they were in extras last night.
20: They have a lineup that could be a wild card team and probably the worst pitching staff in baseball.
3: Except the guy closed it out, former Dodger Gus Varland. Linda remembered him because his name is Gus. Gus Varland. He had pitched for the Dodgers at one point. He looked pretty good last night.
20: He didn't start the year in the closer role, and my guess is he won't finish the year in it.
3: There you go. All right, got one more item here. Headline, man sentenced to 2 years in prison for stealing unreleased Beyonce music. Kelvin Evans pleaded guilty to stealing hard drives and laptops from a car before Beyonce's tour dates last year. And the tour dates were in Atlanta when we were there for SEC football media days. The city was just crazy. She had four straight days of performing there. And he pleaded guilty, did Kelvin Evans, this week, arrested by the Atlanta Police Department in September in connection to the July 2025 car robbery, where two suitcases containing Beyonce music and tour plans were stolen from a rental car. So in an Atlanta court, he accepted a 5-year sentence. He'll have to serve 2 years in custody. Previously, he pleaded not guilty and reportedly declined to take a deal in April, but he was ordered to avoid the location of the theft in Atlanta and refrain from contact with the victim as part of his probation terms.
20: And the police questioned him. He said, "Don't you think for a second that those songs are irreplaceable?"
3: Yeah, yeah. So what happened was Beyonce's choreographer, Christopher Grant, and a dancer, DeAndre Blue, called 911 to report a theft from the rental vehicle, which was a 2024 Jeep Wagoneer, before Beyonce's Cowboy Carter tour dates in Atlanta last July. An October indictment stated that Evans entered the car on July 8th with the intent to commit theft. The stolen hard drives contained watermarked music, some unreleased music, footage plans for the show, past and future set list, clothing, designer sunglasses, laptops, AirPods, and headphones were often stolen. So they were able to find it with the AirPods were pinging. Yeah, dude carried off the AirPods, and they were able to track him down through that.
20: That's the fatal mistake. The fatal mistake of Find My Friends feature.
3: Yeah, exactly. All right, there's your Inconceivable. We'll be back to wrap up hour number one on 13 Under the Zone.
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3: All right, first hour in the books here out at the ballpark. Second hour coming up, we're going to hear a lot more from Jim Schlossing. Also going to hear from Ruger Riojas, who may be back on track, and he's on track to start the final game of the regular season on Saturday. We'll run down some of the detail on that. And we've got some other topics to get to as well. More on the NBA playoffs. Both the Pistons-Cavaliers Game 6 and the Spurs-Timberwolves Game 6 will be played tomorrow night. San Antonio in Minneapolis, the Spurs to take on the T-Wolves. Pistons at Cleveland. Cavaliers, who have not lost a game at home in the postseason a chance to wrap it up on their home floor. We'll get to all of that, more Longhorn baseball, and some other topics as well. Hour number two from UFCU Dish Frog Field on 13 Under the Sun.
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0: second hour of the program here on Sports Radio AM 1300 The Zone as we bring you the program from UMCU Dish Hawk Field. Texas Longhorns open the three-game weekend. SEC concluding regular season schedule by taking on the Missouri Tigers tonight, tomorrow, and on Saturday. So tonight is a 6:30 first pitch, which you can hear on 103.1 FM, Austin's 80 station. Then same thing with tomorrow night, Friday night, because it's Thursday, Friday, Saturday, 6:30, 6:15 pregame start time. The magic of tomorrow, they got a drone show wrapped around this ball game. I guess it'll be after the game. And then on Saturday afternoon, 2 o'clock is the start time on that. I think 2 o'clock on Saturday. We're going to hear some more here in just a moment from Jim Schlossnagle, the Longhorns head coach, and also from Ruger Riojas, who will start the Saturday afternoon regular season finale. The first round of the PGA Championship is underway at Aronimink, outside of Philadelphia, Newtown Square, Pennsylvania. And it's going to be a long day, you know, because they've got, you know, golfers playing on teeing off both at in the morning and the afternoon, and teeing off the number one and off number 10, playing front nine, back nine first off of that. One of those who's playing the back nine first was Jordan Spieth. He was one of the ones who was going off the back nine first. And again, it's early, early days, early moments in this. As is usually the case in the first round of a major championship, especially, I think, the PGA Championship, and then we see it in the U.S. Open, and occasionally on the Open Championship in Great Britain, less so with the Masters. You see names that aren't the biggest household names on the planet leading. I give you the name Aldrich Potgieter.
1: Who?
0: It's his name. He's from South Africa. Aldrich Potgieter, A-L-D-R-I-C-H, is Aldrich. Potgieter, P-O-T-G-I-E-T-E-R, just like it looks. Aldrich Potgieter.
1: Yeah, that helps, just like it looks.
0: Yeah. He shot 367 today. So did Minwoo Lee, who's from Australia. He shot 367 today. So Aldrich Potgieter. I asked Cameron Parker, because he's our resident PGA Tour specialist, keeps track of it. And Cam today, along with Mike Hardball Harge, are playing in that charity golf event out at Lions Muni today. So they're out there.
1: Four.
0: It's going to take a while to play that, because I think it's double tee with a shotgun, double shotgun start or something like that. It's one of those deals. You devote your day to it because it's a great cause, and you have the activities after the actual golf. The golf itself is going to take a while to play. But I asked him, and all I saw was the name up on the thing, Potgieter. Didn't know his first name. And I said, this guy, Potgieter, is that how you say his name? And he said, yeah. He's from South Africa. He's what we call, I think he said, something like a tee to green imposter. And I said, what do you mean by that? And he said, well, he's got great club head speed. And so he knew about Aldrich Potgieter. Now, if we're being completely honest, he couldn't remember his first name. He said, is it Alex? It's Aldrich. So he wasn't far off of it. But he said he's one of those guys, especially early in the tournament, looks great, got great club head speed, can get it close, but then kind of melts down when you get, around the green or whatever.
1: Tee to green imposter. So it all falls apart once he has to step up and make the putts?
0: I suppose. I guess. I don't know. But anyway, Aldrich Potgieter, one of the names that got in the clubhouse early at 367, along with Minwoo Lee. All right. I want to go back to getting ready for this series, Texas against Missouri. Just so you'll understand what's at stake here, because I know you've heard, folks have heard me say this series is has taken on much more meaning than it might have even as recent as a week ago, certainly a couple of weeks ago. And there may be those of you out there going, why? What, just because they lost two out of three at Tennessee, is that why? Well, there's a number of factors. That was one of them, but it's not the only factor. First of all, Georgia has already clinched a conference championship. They did that by virtue of sweeping LSU and having Texas and A&M lose two out of three in their respective series on the road, the Longhorns at Tennessee, Texas A&M at Ole Miss. Even if they won those series, let's say, you know, if they anything short of a sweep, and they would have been eliminated because Georgia swept LSU. So now, right now, they have a 4.5 game lead with three to play. So Georgia has clinched the regular season title. Now, this is significant because Georgia plays at Auburn this week. And and Auburn's right in the thick of the fight, trying to make sure they lock down not only a regional host site, but also push into being a top eight national seed. They're much in the same boat that Texas is. Texas is probably in a little better shape than Auburn, but not by much. Kind of matching like the standings, because the Longhorns are only a half game up on both Alabama and Auburn. Same thing with Texas A&M. There is only one half game separating second place through fifth place. It's Texas is 16-10 in the league. A&M is 16-10. Of course, they played one game less than everybody else because they had the Sunday game of their series in College Station rained out. Alabama and Auburn are 16-11. Florida and Mississippi State and Arkansas are all 15-12. And then Ole Miss is 14-13. Mathematically, it is possible for Texas to finish as high as second or as low as ninth going in. So the difference is, if you finish in the top four, obviously, you get a double bye. You don't play until either Thursday or Friday. And the reason why it's either or is because in the quarterfinals on Friday, they have two games on Thursday and two on Friday. In Thursday's quarterfinals, they have the 1-4-5-8 side of the bracket. So, in other words, if you finished in first place, like Georgia did, or you finish in fourth, fifth, or you win, and that would include the 5-8 seeds in those spots winning first-round games. So whoever wins that, the games to play into the quarterfinals, they have to start play earlier. And that's on Thursday's bracket. And if you win Thursday, you're off Friday and you go straight to the semifinals on Saturday. The other bracket, which features second place, third place, which get double byes, and then on the slots where the sixth and seventh place teams will have to play on the second day of the tournament to play their way into. So, and then they would have an off day and they would play Friday in the quarterfinals. Well, then from there, it's just three straight days, Friday, Saturday, and Sunday. So it would be much like a regular season series for the Longhorns if they finish in second or third place. So they're, by winning a couple of games this weekend, the odds are really good that Texas will at the very least finish in the top four. They're almost assured of it if they win a couple of games. But it's not completely mathematically done yet. So there's work to be done, especially also to be able to cement their status as a top eight national seed. That's going to be important to do. And their performance this weekend could heavily determine that. Jim Schlossnagel did a media availability yesterday, and he's talked about it. He was asked about the importance of the series, and because he's had some position players injured, as we know, Ethan Mendoza's out, Darian Pendergrass are trying to get back, Anthony Pack Jr.'s had to play through some nagging injuries, Adrian Rodriguez still mending, you might say, so they've had all of that kind of stuff, in addition to the pitching being what's like. Schloss was asked if he plans to play it safe with the injured guys and the pitchers this weekend.
2: Not necessarily. With Darian, yes. With Ruger, I don't see any reason to think that he couldn't do what he did last week. Next week would be more for that, you know, where if you know, go to the conference tournament, if you play more than one game, then how do you manage that? That'll be the challenge, I think. But we got to get first. I mean, I think someone told me we can finish second or ninth. So I don't want to finish ninth. I sure would like to finish second. So, yeah, we're going to play. We're playing this weekend straight up. Like, there's no, we're not. I mean, with the exception of Pendergrass and Mendoza, like, I mean, but in terms of the pitching, yeah, we're playing it straight up. We're, you know, guys are pitching. We're going to pitch to win.
0: Okay. All right. Which leads right into the question. So that means you're sticking with your same starting rotation?
2: Same rotation, yeah. Yeah, it'll be short for, it'll be short for everybody, I guess. But, yeah, we've done that before.
0: Okay, and this was, I thought, an odd question. I don't know who asked and don't really need to know. But he was asked if the injuries make him reconsider how they do things with their strength program.
2: No, because I don't think it, I mean, it, the only time I ever evaluate stuff like that deeply is if the injuries are all super, like, five backs or something like that. You know what I'm saying? Where these are all different. Like, it's Adrian with a lingering hand thing. It's the weirdest thing ever for Pack in the weight room, which was just throwing a medicine ball, and no one ever gets hurt doing that, and he strained his wrist. He's fine now, 100% fine now. Pitchers are just built to get hurt. They're all going to get hurt at some point in their career, whether that happens in high school, college, or professional baseball. There's going to be something. So, no, I don't look at that. I'm always evaluating workload. I'm always evaluating our staff, all that kind of stuff. But what we need is more good players so that when one goes down, we have as good a one to go behind him.
0: Yeah, that's a good way. And then you add to that Mendoza. His was just hard contact diving for a ground ball. So it's just one of those random things that happens then. And then he still, here it is, game as they get ready to play tonight and they get ready to embark on this final weekend series of the regular season. Here's game number 50 for the Longhorns tonight. And he was asked if even now, into game 50 of the season, are there areas that he still wants to see his team improve?
2: Oh, yeah, for sure. Yeah, we're always looking to be a little bit 1% better. You know, what we had that conversation with the team about what can you be doing now to, if every guy got 0.5% better and whatever. We did a thing where they had to, you know, what is one area of your game or your life that if you could snap your fingers, you could be better at? And most of it's controllable. I can be better at my sleep. I can be better at my nutrition, right? That's where, to go back to Ann's question, is that's what I evaluate is, with the exception of acute injury, like, you know, a guy diving and breaking a bone, like, most soft tissue injuries are somebody's fault. Like, whose fault is it? Is it the coach's fault because the workload wasn't managed well? Is the athletic training? Is it strength conditioning? Or is it the player who's not doing what he's supposed to be doing? The player has a big piece in this. If you're not getting the right amount of sleep, if you're not doing the right, we give you the path. Like, you're at freaking Texas. You have every resource to be successful. Shame on you for not taking advantage of it. And so yeah, we had a conversation about that because this is the time of year they all want to be pro players. Well, here it is, buddy. There's still 24 in a day, but you have more to that you can invest versus spend, right? Am I spending my time? Okay. Playing some video games? There might be a time for that. But how are you investing your time? And that's really where it all is. You know, are they eating? We have a few guys on this team that it's tough to keep weight on them. Sure would like to have that problem. I would. Are they doing what they're supposed to be that way? Because the baseball stuff, probably not going to change a ton. You know, might spend a little more time on a bunt defense if you're playing a certain team or something like that. But it's more the controllables, like the real controllables that a young person can control. Are they doing it? Which that's what makes this job super challenging, because I'm just going to bed at night hoping that they make the right choices. Just like your children. I mean, good luck.
0: Also, I wanted to hear from Ruger Riojas. And Ruger was asked, coming off of that extra day of rest that he had, are there areas where he is still working to improve his game?
3: More so the mental thing, you know, just staying loose and having fun with it, trying not to treat this like a job, but it's, you know, maintain the opening day mentality. This is our first and last game we'll ever play. You know, that should be our edge.
0: Okay. All right. So there's that. So after the extra work and then the extra rest, his start pushed back a day, how does his arm feel?
3: Yeah, no, it's just, you know, soreness, you know, our job, you know, it's a heavy workload, so we'll be sore, you know. But no, arm feels great, ready to go. I think, you know, I'm healthy and I want to be in my best for playoffs. So.
0: Okay, all right. And then one more from Ruger. He was asked if the plan is to push the pitch count a little higher. He threw 71 last Sunday in the game and went four innings against Tennessee. So was the plan to push the pitch count higher either now or once the Longhorns arrive at the postseason?
3: Yeah, no, I mean, I want to, you know, stay in the game for as long as I can. If I have to throw 150 pitches, I want the ball for as long as I can have it.
0: Okay. All right. We'll hear more from Jim Schlossnagel and also from Ruger Riojas coming up next hour. But up next, back to the NBA playoffs, we'll hear from the principals involved when we continue from UFCU Dishfunk Field on this Thursday afternoon on Sports Radio AM 1300 The Zone and the iHeartRadio app.
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4: We're back. It's the Craig Weis Show with Hall of Fame broadcaster and voice of the Texas Longhorns, Craig Weis.
5: Now, Jake's motivation for specific return cuts from a break. So is this meant to be something personal for you and Allison with Paul Simon's 50 Ways to Leave Your Lover?
7: No, you know, sometimes it can be misleading. I thought of this song as soon as we talked to Inconceivable about Gus Varland from the Nats reliever. I thought, hey, hop on the bus, Gus.
5: Okay, all right, okay. So it was a much more innocent reasoning for this, because that is a line for this Paul Simon song. You know what my memory of this song is? It's going to be really weird. But we had somebody the other day talked about when I was talking, well, it was yesterday, on the Yacht Rock Wednesday, and I mentioned that when we had the one cut, and I had the date wrong on it. I said 1972, and it turned out to be 1978.
7: Right, the one with Stevie Nicks singing background.
5: That's right. And Walter Egan's Magnet and Steel. And somebody, and I'm glad they did this, corrected me on it because it seemed a little weird to me, but I thought I'd heard it. It was 72, but no, it was 78. And so he said he remembered hearing it as a sophomore in high school driving to school. This song, 50 Ways to Leave Your Lover, I heard, and I don't know if they did this at your high school. Here's something that isn't, I don't think, taught in schools anymore. Or if it is, there's not nearly as many schools who do this, and that is driver's ed.
7: Mm.
5: Driver's education. Did you take driver's ed in school?
7: I did. It's not offered, I don't think, as a part of public schools, at least in Maryland. So I took a driver's ed class that I mean, a bunch of people from my high school were in it with me. It was taught by cops.
5: Oh, wow. Okay.
7: So had a lot of horror stories, actually. It was a lot of, I mean, they were great teachers and they were friendly, but it was a lot of, so I've seen this crash. Oh, and I've seen that kind of crash. And it really scares you straight.
5: Yeah. Well, it's funny you mention that. None of my four kids, and just to let you know how long ago this goes back, my youngest is 26 right now. In fact, he'll be 27 next month. But none of my four kids took driver's ed in school. They didn't have it. So they went to whatever, Longhorn Driving School or something else driving school. You go to one of those ones, and we were living in Cedar Park. And, you know, it's always in one small space in a strip center. You know, it's one of those kind of deals.
7: Yeah.
5: And you go through the educational part, the classroom stuff, and then you do the driving. And then you take the driving

0: wheel, and he's sitting up front with you. But when we did it, we had three of us going at one time. So one would drive, two other students would sit in the back seat, and Mr. Klosterman would sit in the shotgun. And he would have us go around, do all that kind of stuff. I'll never forget when I was easing up to an intersection, a stop, and I didn't want to pump the brakes too hard because the girl that was in the car, one of the other students, Lynn Williams, I always remember her name. It was a neighbor of mine. She kind of hit the brakes too hard. We all kind of jerked forward at one spot. So I wanted to make sure I didn't do that. So I'm easing up to the intersection, slowing, coming down the stop sign. And Mr. Klosterman, I always remember this. Okay. And we want to stop here. How many times I got to say it? We want to stop. I finally did. He also made me parallel park 14 times. Everybody had to do it 12 times. He made me do it 14.
1: Why?
0: Because he didn't like the way I parallel parked. I didn't hit anything, but maybe I took too steep an angle or not enough of an angle or whatever. Parked too close to the bumper of one or too close to the front bumper of the car behind me that was parked. So, yeah, he made me parallel park 14 times. But it worked. I passed the driving test. So,
1: Craig, let me ask you something else. Have you heard of the cars? Maybe these were around when you or your kids were doing driver's ed.
0: The two wheels? Two steering wheels?
1: Actually, I haven't seen two steering wheels, but I've definitely been in cars with two brake pedals.
0: Yeah. Ours had two steering wheels in it and two brake pedals.
1: Okay, so that's not new.
0: Yeah, but he didn't do that. He expected you to do it. So, yes, R.I.P. Mr. Klosterman. I think I read on my old high school Facebook page a couple of years ago that he's no longer with us. But, yes, and point about all that is in the spring of 1976, my sophomore year in high school, and 50 Ways to Leave Your Lover was a big hit, and it seemed like every day for 2 weeks when we went out driving, that song came on in the afternoon. Every day. At some point during the 2 hours that we spent driving around, that song came on. That's why I say sometimes things are weird about that, make you think about that.
1: I've got songs that transport me back to, you know, riding to school with my next door neighbor. Same type of thing.
0: yeah, absolutely. All right, up next, we'll get to the NBA when we continue on 1300 The Zone.
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10: 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We're back. It's the Craig Way Show with Hall of Fame broadcaster and voice of the Texas Longhorns, Craig Way.

0: see what the producer Jake Herman did right there. All that talk about driving and driver's ed and cars. He comes back with Drive by the Cars. Makes sense. I've worked two Cars tours, or multiple shows. I didn't go on tour with them per se, like I did with Journey in 83, but I did work several shows, like when they were in the Southwest, at Reunion Arena in Dallas, in Houston. It was then the Summit. Now it's Joel Osteen's church, but that's where the Rockets played back in the day. And then in Oklahoma City, I remember working the Cars at the arena that was called the Myriad. I think it's now called the Cox Convention Center. It's directly across the street from the Paycom Center, where the Thunder play, and where the Thunder are awaiting their opponent for the Western Conference Finals. Well, both games that are remaining in the conference semifinals, both series, have game six tomorrow night and could get extended as far as Sunday if it goes to the requisite game seven. Let me start in the East. Detroit and Cleveland, after Cleveland rallied from down nine with under 3 minutes to go, they come back, they force overtime, and they win it in overtime. And so the Cavaliers win their first postseason road game of this season. They've been 0-5 on the road, and they had a 9-0 run to force overtime. And this was, when I changed the channel, it was right after the Pistons had gone on a 12-0 run, and then Cleveland got a bucket, and then Detroit got a couple other baskets. And so they were up 9 when I went ahead and changed the channel, and they come back, and Cleveland forces overtime, and they win. So, Kenny Atkinson, the head coach of the Cavs, was asked what it means to finally be able to come up with a road win in the series.
1: I mean, again, you know, this will give us, just like tonight, will give us momentum going into that, you know, going into the next game. And we got a home crowd, too. You know, it's a great opportunity for this group, right? You know, I've been in this position before and have lost this next game, this game six. And then that puts a lot of pressure on you in game seven, especially if you got to go on the road. And then, you know, that obviously take energy from you if you end up advancing. So, kind of a must win game for us, in terms of if we want to, you know, move forward.
0: It's funny. He said, I've been in this position before where we lost game six. Yeah, the last series. Toronto. They were up 3-2, went back to Toronto, lost game six, and had to win game seven at home. That was why so much emphasis was placed on the fact that Cleveland had not won a road game. Donovan Mitchell said the mental fortitude that it took. He said being able to understand, like I always talk about, you have to have something to pull from. You have a situation in games one and two where you find we've been here before. And James Harden, 30 points, 6 assists, best scoring performance he's ever had in the postseason with the Cavs. I think Max Strus was really the hidden ingredient. He had 20 points and 8 rebounds coming off the bench. Mitchell had 7 of his 21. In overtime, but they now have the opportunity to finish this best of seven series at home tomorrow night. If they can win then, or try to pull it off again, win in Detroit, if they did to on Sunday, they go into the Eastern Conference Finals against the Knicks. The Pistons know they have to win on the road now tomorrow night. And if they do, and they've done that earlier in the playoffs. They did it in Orlando. Remember, they were down 3-1 in that series and came back. So it's not like they haven't had their backs to the wall in the postseason. But if they do win, then they get it back home for Game 7 on Sunday. Meanwhile, in the West, the Spurs go home, or go to Minneapolis, with a chance to finish to win it on the road. Each team has won a road game in this series, but the Spurs seem to have all the momentum right now. And It's 3-2 going to Minnesota after the Spurs won game 5 at home. And so a chance to wrap it up on the road and then maybe get a little bit of rest before they have to deal with Oklahoma City, who's been sitting back for a couple of days, resting, and just gearing up, getting ready for their next time. So game 6 tomorrow night at Target Center in Minneapolis, in the West. Game 6 at Rocket Arena in Cleveland in the East. And both, by the way, Jake, for folks who don't know, if you're counting on watching those games, better have Prime Video.
2: Mm.
0: Both games are back-to-back on Prime. This gets into a little what you were talking about yesterday. We were talking about the NFL schedule release, which comes out tonight. And in this NFL schedule release, you're going to see all the games that are put on streaming telecast. Streamers are like Netflix. We learned yesterday that the Rams 49ers season opener in Melbourne, Australia will be on a Wednesday. And the first ever Thanksgiving Eve game in the NFL on Wednesday night before Thanksgiving will be the Rams and the Packers playing at SoFi in Los Angeles. That will be Netflix as well. So, we're going to find out, we'll find out how many more of those games are on streaming service. And you said you're already fed up with it?
3: Well, the NFL, it's more of a fact to where we're going to get these late season weeks where not only do you need to buy 3 or 4 different services to watch the product, but you're going to be left with some Sunday slates, when people like to watch football that are pretty lousy because you've oversaturated what you're doing. Look, when there's football on, people will watch it. I think the NFL is going to test whether or not that has a limit. And I get it. I get it from their perspective. They want to say we're the must-draw sport on the block. We don't, Christmas Day, NBA, not anymore. We've got late-season bangers in terms of matchups. I mean, they are not just putting, the Browns and the Jets on during these standalone windows. These are marquee matchups, including games featuring your Rams late in the season.
0: Yeah. That's why it's going to be interesting to see how this all rolls out for them. Because so far, the demand has definitely outpaced the supply. Sure, there are people who are grumbling about it and saying, I'm not going to watch it. And yet, when they put a playoff game on every year, it goes off the charts on record numbers for Netflix or Prime Video, whoever's streaming that thing. So now it's going to be put more to a test in regular season games. They've had some regular season games on, but there'll be more now. We'll see how the public takes to that. Okay, we'll be back to wrap up hour number 2 from UFC Udish Falk Field on Sports Radio AM 1300 The Zone and the iHeartRadio app.
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0: Okay, we're down the backstretch of the 3 o'clock hour. All right, you know the name of this tune, right, Jake? Because you pull it up every time, right?
1: Yeah, it's our tradition. End of the 3 o'clock hour. IGY, Donald Fagan. What a beautiful world.
0: Right. Do you know what IGY stands for?
1: Now I'm about to learn.
0: Well, I did not know what it was until I heard Donald Fagan explain it. It stands for International Geophysical Year. And what it is it was an international scientific project. And you can kind of hear that in the lyrics. And it lasted. Now, he had the year wrong. He thought it was 1956. It was actually from the 1st of July, 1957, to December 31st of 1958. And what it stood for was it marked the end of this long period during the Cold War when scientific interchange between the East and West had been seriously interrupted because of the Cold War. But 67 countries participated in IGY projects. The People's Republic of China abstained. They were protesting against the participation of the Republic of China, Taiwan. So it encompassed 14 earth science disciplines: aurora, airglow, cosmic rays, geomagnetism, gravity, ionospheric physics, longitude and latitude mapping, meteorology, oceanography, nuclear radiation, glaciology, seismology, rockets and satellites, and solar activity. And this was even before Sputnik, the first thing to go into space that the Russians put in space, came along. And then the U.S. and the Soviets both launched satellites during the IGY, Sputnik in October 57, and then the U.S. launched one in 58 as well. So anyway, it's supposed to be a celebration of what is, you know, how international, you might say, technology was going to make our lives all better. And it's funny, in the lyrics of that song, you hear things like spandex jackets for everyone.
1: That hasn't come true.
0: 90 minutes from New York to Paris, talking about a train and some that hadn't happened yet.
1: Either, not yet. Undersea rail sounds mighty nice.
0: Yeah, exactly. So that's what it was all about. And he was a kid during the time, or young during the time, and he remembers the IGY, the International Geophysical Year, and he put that on his solo album. That's not on a Steely Dan album, although Donald Fagan, of course, one of the two anchors, along with the late Walter Becker, and the founders of Steely Dan. This was off his solo album, The Nightfly, and it's interesting. Interesting. When I first heard it, I thought, what does IGY mean? I thought it was something more, you know.
1: Something catchy, big, like I got you.
0: Or something really base, you know. something lower rent than this. But to my pleasant surprise, it was not that at all. It was quite the opposite. Okay. We'll try not to get too base in the 1 hour we have remaining on the program today from UMCU Dish Farfield. More from Jim Schlossnagel, and also from Ruger Riojas and the NBA here in this final hour from UFCU Dish Parkfield ahead of tonight's game between Texas and Missouri. Final hour coming up on 13 Under the Zone. I'm here with Dan.
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0: Final hour of the program here on Sports Radio AM 1300 The Zone. Greg White with you alongside the producer who's back in the studio, Jim Hermans. We bring you the program this afternoon from UFC Udishbar Field. And so we have programs today and tomorrow here from the ballpark. And then we're going to see about next week what we're doing in Hoover, Alabama. Jake will obviously be manning things by and large. But depending on when, what day, and time the Longhorns play, we will also plan to bring you programming from Hoover, Alabama. I've had a lot of people ask me, where's Hoover? Where's Hoover? Birmingham, okay? It is a separate community. It'd be like saying Round Rock to Austin is Hoover to Birmingham. It's kind of, or... Really, more's the point. It's almost like Buda because it's down south of Birmingham. So it's like one of the suburban communities. I think Vestavia Hills is one. They have a couple others. But straight south is Hoover. And that's where they play it, at the Hoover Met. Hoover Metropolitan Stadium is where they have, is where they play that. And it's a great environment, a great atmosphere for the tournament. And it is a not only a great environment and atmosphere for it, it's part of that is because it's well attended. So very well attended are the games. And for example, and this is not to take a shot at the Big 12, it just is what it is, and it's part of the reason why, perhaps, why the Big 12 is not at Arlington this year, although I don't necessarily agree with that, the choice they made as well. But
1: surprise, it's 90 degrees.
0: Yeah, in the morning, it could be, last year, when the WAC tournament is held in Mesa, Arizona, which is out by the border with California. And I remember looking at that because UT Arlington plays in that league in the WAC. Tarleton does. And I think Tarleton's the favorite to win that conference tournament. And UTA had a daytime game. And I think it was against UC Cal Bakersfield or something. It's one of those. And it was 108 at first pitch in the afternoon. Now, I don't know. I looked at it. I don't think it's supposed to get quite that hot next week, but it'll definitely be in the upper 90s and probably will crease into triple digits. So, and the Big 12 tournament is going to be in Surprise, Arizona. Now, as I started to say, the Big 12 tournament had been played the past few years at Globe Life Field since it opened up and after the pandemic. Prior to that, it had been played at the Chickasaw Bricktown Ballpark in downtown Oklahoma City. There was a time when they first started playing it at that ballpark that it seemed like the perfect place. Right in the middle of downtown, lots of restaurants and watering holes and some shopping and all that stuff in the area. And the first few years that they did it, late 90s, early 2000s, they filled that ballpark. They did really, I'll never forget. Texas had a day game there. I want to say this is like 2003. And Texas had a day game there. And they played it in the day, won the game. I went back to the hotel because it was warm then too, pretty much. I showered and changed, whatever. And I decided, or me and Keith Moreland, I think, went to grab a bite to eat, and then we decided to go over and just see what was going on between Oklahoma and Oklahoma State. They were playing, and we walk into the ballpark, and that ballpark at the time seated 13,000 plus. Every seat was full. The place was just packed all around. They had a restaurant down the left field foul line called Coach's. It was a sports bar. It was a good place. It had good ribs and stuff like that. There wasn't a square inch for anybody to move if you didn't already have your ticket. That was like the high point. And it started kind of tailing off as Oklahoma tailed off for a while, and even Oklahoma State. And then it got to the point where not many people attended the games, even the night games. If Oklahoma played Oklahoma State, you might get 5,000. But it wasn't, the novelty wore off for a lot of folks. And we started questioning, what's the point of even having here? So they had it in Tulsa in 2015. And Tulsa really accepted, well, it was a great ballpark. It's the AA affiliate, I believe, of the Dodgers. Used to be the Rangers, the Tulsa Drillers. And it was great there. They had the misfortune of having the tournament kind of delayed, bumped, altered a little bit by rain. And the championship game almost, there was a threat that they might not even be able to play the championship game, that they might get rain on Sunday. The oddity of that is, if that game had been rained out, Texas would not have made it into a regional that year, because Longhorns, I think, were the sixth seed in that conference tournament.
1: Yep, the five. I've got it pulled up here.
0: The five? Okay. I knew they were down in that. And Oklahoma State was the one, weren't they?
1: The two?
0: Okay. The key point of that, who was the one seed?
1: TCU.
0: Okay.
1: Who lost to Baylor in the first round.
0: That's exactly right. And so by the time Texas and Oklahoma State got to the championship on Sunday, you know, Longhorns got on one of those Cinderella runs, and by the time they got to the championship on Sunday, they knew they had to win the conference tournament to get into a regional. It's much the same position that Texas State will find itself in next week in Montgomery, Alabama at the Sun Belt. Texas State is almost certainly going to have to win that tournament, or at least get to the finals. Texas was only going to get into the NCAA field, if they won the tournament. Well, they get to Sunday. Oklahoma State, which was the 2 seed, as Jake pointed out, they were already assured of being in a regional. There was no issue or mystery there. They were going to get in. But the problem was, there was heavy rain on Saturday night, and it was going into Sunday, and there was the threat of rain being throughout the course of the day. The field was covered, and the conference rules stipulated that if the championship game could not be played due to rain, then the highest remaining seed would be awarded the automatic bid. Well, that's no good. It wasn't going to work for Texas. They had to play and win that game to get in.
1: I can't believe that.
0: Oh, yeah. There are a lot of conference tournaments that still do that.
1: D3 baseball, there's controversies on that in the Northeast that still get talked about. Was the tarp left off on purpose? That kind of thing.
0: I like that. That's good. That's the rule, I think. That's the rule in the SEC. I think that's still the rule, that if they cannot complete the tournament, the highest remaining seed is awarded the automatic bid. Now, it's kind of superfluous if you ask me, because usually the highest remaining seed is already going to be in the tournament field. And it kind of would hurt a conference in not being able to get one more team in there if they get one team on a Cinderella run. But no matter, that's just the rule, and that's the way it was. So going into Sunday, there was all this threat of rain, dark clouds everywhere. It had rained most of the night overnight. They'd have the tarp on the field there. But there was a real threat that they might not play the game. So we all knew, if they don't play this game, or if they start the game and then they can't finish it because of rain, the Longhorns are cooked. They won't get in because the automatic bid will be awarded to Oklahoma as the 2 seed, the highest remaining seed. Fortunately, the rain, even though there were clouds all day long around it, the sun would pop through, and the Longhorns won the game. And I think just kind of, I won't say dominated, but they were in control.
1: Well, so this is the 2015 Big 12 yeah. championship game. They were down 2-1.
0: Early.
1: Going into the top of the eighth.
0: Really?
1: And a five spot.
0: That's why I'm thinking about the five run inning.
1: Spurred on by two Oklahoma State errors in the inning.
0: Yep. I remember that part now that you mentioned. I knew there was a five run inning. It's funny how our memory works. I was thinking it was early in the game, so it was in the eighth, and that pushed Texas ahead to good. It kind of makes sense now when you mention it, and I'll tell you why in a moment. The Longhorns get the five spot, and they're going to the ninth, and Texas is up, what, 6-2?
1: 6-3, yep.
0: 6-3. And Bill Little's working the broadcast with me, our dear friend who passed away a year ago. He was a longtime media relations director for Texas, and Bill was a part of Longhorn baseball broadcast for 50 years, from 1968 through 2017. We did a big farewell to him on the final day of the regular season in 2017, where I kind of did some scrambling and managed, believe it or not, to pull in all of the regular full season play-by-play guys who had worked with Bill going back to 1968. That included our dear departed friend who just passed away a few months ago, Ron Rogers, who was a station manager for KVET AM and FM. And he had been the play-by-play guy in 68 when Bill started working with him. Then after that, Bill actually was the lead broadcaster for a little while, worked with a couple of different guys. Then with Phil Miller, who worked with him on the 83 National Championship. Then Tom Doerr, who of course went on and worked, did the Chicago Bulls and part of that Last Dance documentary, because Tom was a big part of all of that at the time. then Bill Schoening, and then myself. So we were all there here at the ballpark on the field to honor Bill. It was great. It was really cool. But prior to that, 2 years prior to that, 2015, there we are. We're getting to the bottom of the ninth, and Texas is up 6-3, and Bill is bringing it out of the break, and then he's going to go down to the field to get ready to do the postgame show. And he's all choked up. He's like, he's kind of almost, he's sniffling, almost kind of crying. And we were still in the break. I'm like, "You all right?" And he goes, "Well, I can't believe that." He was just overcome with emotion. And I said, "Bill, I get exactly what you're saying, but you got to pull yourself together." I said, I need you to do interview. He goes, okay, I will. And he did. He did a great job. He went down there afterwards. But I'll always remember that. About the, you got to pull yourself together. I need you on the field to do those. I will. And he did. He did a fine job.
1: Is that the most blunt behind the scenes production moment you've had?
0: Probably. Because it was coming down to crunch time there. So he went down. He did a fine job. And Texas won. And it was there in Tulsa. My point about all of that was, as I go around the garage to get to the barn, like I invariably do, is that that tournament was incredibly well run. There were plenty of broadcast booths. We weren't climbing over each other like we kind of had to do in Oklahoma City. It was in a downtown area. I'll never forget. They had a press conference prior to the tournament, the day before. They used to do it in Oklahoma City at Mickey Mantle's restaurant across the street. It was really nice. And they had it in Tulsa. And so they had the same kind of thing. And they had the same kind of thing. It was a press conference, but they just had it like in a museum type thing or a gallery. It wasn't. There was food that was brought out and set out. So all the coaches would speak. And so the coaches speak, and then the, you know, all the media sorts like myself and all, everybody's going to line up to go get a plate. And Augie Garrido comes up and taps me on the shoulder. He goes, "Don't eat this." I said, "What?" I said, "Is something wrong with it?" He goes, "No, but I know where there's better. Come with me." We went like a block away to a Tex-Mex place that was really cool that I wouldn't have known about because I hadn't spent that much time in Tulsa, but he knew about it. We went up there and did that. So I always will kind of remember that, but it was, I thought the Big 12, I thought the tournament was really well run in Tulsa, but the Big 12, I think, got so scared off of the possibility of rain. And we'd have lots of rain interruptions with tournaments in Oklahoma City, but they never returned to Tulsa. At least to this day, they haven't. They went back to Oklahoma City playing before sparse crowds. And that was the other thing. The crowds were almost sell out every night. Now, the ballpark's smaller, about 7,500, kind of like Del Diamond was before they added the outfield seating. And you know, smaller ball, but they had great crowds. So they didn't want to go back there, so they didn't go back. So what did they do this year? They're going to surprise Arizona. And talking with Tom Barnfield, who works the Baylor broadcast, and talking to some other guys who work in the Big 12, they're all kind of, you know, interested to see what it looks like, but at the same time, they're kind of dreading it a little bit, thinking that, you know, we're going to be brutally hot and all that other stuff. The one thing you could say about Globe Life Field was it was climate-controlled air conditioning. Now, I understand the other reasoning behind it. You have a 9:30 game there or even a 2:30 in the afternoon, and you may have 3,500 or 4,000 people in that ballpark. You sound like you're in a warehouse. You know, it's just echoey and all that other kind of stuff. It has that real mausoleum, tomb type of effect in there. But at least you're comfortable. You know, you can enjoy your hot dog without sweating all over the bun.
1: So, ugh.
0: Yeah. So that's what they may be. Now, it's not to say that Hoover is the most climate-controlled environment. They have issues with rain.
1: It's a little bit stickier and soupier down there.
0: And it can get humid. It can definitely get humid.
1: It's a dry heat in Arizona.
0: Yeah, it is. Very dry. Very like an oven. And in Hoover, you do have the threat of some rain, but most of the time it's played in temperate enough conditions there. We get a nice breeze and things like that. It's not a hot breeze. It's a nice, cool breeze. Speaking of breezes, wind is really blowing out of the south here. And it is really going out of the south and gusting up. So this is what May is like in this ballpark. Hot, breezy, and blowing out toward left. We'll see if it helps the Longhorns. We'll have more on that coming up. We're going to hear more from Jim Schlossnagel and from Ruger Riojas when we continue from UFC Udishfog Field on 1300.
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26: You went to JCPenney to find those summer fashion staples, like shorts and tees from A&A in St. John's Bay. 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
31: I'm Jason Alexander, and this is my dear friend, Peter Tilden.
32: 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By the way, the script says best friend.
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31: Mm-hmm, because we had two things in common. Number one, we like to argue about everything, driving, food, music.
32: 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And number two, when things annoy us or they perplex us or just don't seem to make any sense, whether it's something in the news or in our personal lives, we go, really, no, really.
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32: 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How about that?
31: 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No, really?
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0: Jake Herman's MO, his modus operandi. The Big 12 tournament is not in Winslow, Arizona. It'll be in Surprise, Arizona.
1: I got to admit something. I thought that line was at the beginning of the song.
0: Oh, really?
1: Yeah, I was like, oh, no. I don't know if he's going to pick up on it, but you did.
0: Oh, yeah. Yeah. I knew where you were headed with that. All right, we continue here. Of course, the Big 12 tournament there, the SEC tournament, will be in Hoover, Alabama. But first, there's this weekend series to address, the Longhorns against the Missouri Tigers. And head coach Jim Schlossnagel was asked, does the intensity now go up? This is an unusual thing now because I liken it to where when you get to December, and the semester ends, and it's basketball. And I always talk to the coach about it, ask Sean Miller about it, ask Vic Schaefer about it, when it's just basketball and eating and sleeping, really. That there aren't any practice restrictions during this time. It's basically just trying to get better. Well, that comes at, it's not even, or pretty close to, the midway mark of basketball. Baseball, you're getting ready to head toward the games that matter most when the semester ends, and there's nothing but baseball and eating and sleeping and that sort of thing and training and things like that. So Schloss was asked if intensity ratchets up a notch now that school is out.
2: No, or it can go the other way. That's exactly what I'm talking about. This, you know, we finished practice today. We finished earlier than normal because we get to start earlier than normal. What are they going to do with the rest of their day? And we can't dominate that time. You guys say you want to go to Omaha. If that's what you want, you want to win a national title, then you're, if that's your goal, then your habits and your routines have to reflect that. And if they don't, shame on you. But I can't control all that. All we can do is give them the resources and the education, and they have to make the choices.
0: So, now here in this 4 o'clock hour, they've been working. They've been out here working and getting ready get their on-field batting practice underway as well. All right, back to the Ethan Mendoza injury. Who starts at second base in game one?
2: Haven't decided yet. I mean, it could be Jaden. Could be, you know, shuffling guys around and seeing Timo there. I'm going to look in the matchups a little bit more. McDevitt's really good. I mean, that's the thing about Missouri is they've played a lot of close games, and they're starting pitching, especially the first two guys are – those guys can pitch for every single team in our conference in the weekend rotation. So we got to look at the matchups and see what that looks like. Some of it involves Pendergrass. Is he going to be ready to go? Which I think he will be, but we'll know more after today. But it could be Duplantier, could be Cal Early, could be Timo over there. Depends on what matchup we want.
0: The Longhorn bullpen was good last Sunday against Tennessee. Prior to that, they had struggles in the first two games. What's the level of his confidence in his bullpen right now?
2: Yeah, good. Actually had some real good surprises. I think Cody Howard's been an awesome addition. Brody Walls has gotten some great experience. Burns has been great. We couldn't get Chapman out. Like, we just couldn't get him out. We threw him like every different pitch from every different slot. And then the last one he tried Hideo Nomo, like, hold his leg up and mess with his timing, and he still hit it 9 miles. So Burns has been good. Cozart, obviously great. Crossland, good. They're not going to be perfect, but I feel LeFou outstanding. I think that's all of them. But Howard has been a big, big plus.
0: It's good to have those role guys that you might not necessarily have counted on starting to step up. Now, who steps up if needed, and that's the key words there, if needed for the postseason to start a game? Because at the super regional level, you really only need your three main guys. That's the best two out of three. But in a regional, you could be extended possibly to a fourth game. Or if you're playing a four seed and it's on a little bit shorter rest, do you go with somebody else? So Jim Schlossnagel was asked, how does a pitcher earn a starting audition for the postseason?
2: I think the ability to get through a lineup more than one time, certainly the endurance. I think it's also, you know, for some people, it's the human as well as it is the pitcher. Can the human handle starting a game? You know, the waiting, the anticipation, you know, all of that stuff, or can they just be a pitcher? you know, and go out there and do it. Ethan Walker can just be a pitcher. He can just, he's not going to be fazed by anything. As you saw last year, starting the SEC tournament, starting the regional game, he just goes out and he gets loose real quick like he does as a reliever, and then he goes in the game and he doesn't think about it. Other guys, they want to get different sleeve. They want to just act like a starting pitcher, and that kind of throws them out of routine and they overthink it and that kind of thing. But I think we have good options. Again, we may look at one more next week, but yeah, that's how it goes.
0: Next up, he was asked, if you're talking about the bullpen, what about long relief? Because he's had to go to long relievers a bit. So he was asked about the importance of long relief at this stage of the season.
2: Yeah, it's important. We've auditioned a lot of guys. I think it should be what it'll just be. We may audition one more next week, but beyond that, it'll just be what does the matchup look like? You know, can Cade Bing go out there and give us three innings? Do we have to have an opener? Are there relievers like a Cody Howard who can, or Brody who can they start a game, or do they need an opener to then come in as a relief pitcher? And what's the matchup? Like if we do host a regional, and it all depends on who you play and what that guy's like. You know, I mean, I've been a part of playing four seeds that they have a real starting pitcher. You're like, yeah, we can't. One of the first three pitchers has to pitch in that game, so. That'll determine a lot of it.
0: Okay. All right. So you remember last year in the SEC?

0: have been able to do that. And it's good for me to be able to see it so I can have confidence in leaving him out there.
1: Okay. All right. Next, one of the hottest bats belongs to Temo Becerra, 8 of 11 over the weekend series. Has he made anything substantively different? Has he changed anything of great importance during this hot streak?
0: There were some changes. There were some changes that he made with Tulo in his swing and his approach and his batting practice, and then kind of trying to free him up a little bit and also be a little bit more. He was swinging pretty hard versus kind of the contact hitter that he always has been. And he's also had, you know, like every good hitter in somewhat of a streak, he got some luck, right? I mean, he hooked some balls down to the third baseline against Mississippi State that, you know, if it's a foot the other direction, you know, Ace Reese catches it. So some of that's that. But no, he's been awesome. He's been clutch. No matter where you hit him, he doesn't get – if you hit him clean up, he doesn't try to do too much. If you hit him further down, he's the same guy every day. But there were some swing changes he made with Tulo.
1: A couple of two more from Jim Schlossnagel, and then we'll hear a little bit from Hugo Riojas. One, the importance of winning that game Sunday, avoiding being swept. How important was it? What did it mean for his team?
0: It gives them confidence, and yeah, for us, I mean, it stinks to lose a series. I mean, we've played 9 series, we've won 7 of them. That's pretty good. I'd take that for the rest of Texas's history in the SEC, or at least my history here. But yeah, the confidence, you know, there's always two players, a confident player version and a non-confident. And that's just part of baseball and being a human. And when you have the confident player, you normally get the best version of them. And so it was good, you know, I know Tennessee, you know, they had the injury or whatever's going on with Mac, the third starter. So we got to face a lot of the deeper bullpen pitchers, and I think we benefited from that.
1: Okay, one more from Schloss. He was asked about Carson Tinney. Tinney, of course, had that, you know, that grand slam in the bottom of the 8th against Sam Houston. It was huge. But in the 2 SEC series before and after that, the Mississippi State and then the Tennessee, he's only had 1 total hit in those 2 series. Has he noticed anything different about Tinney's approach at the plate?
0: I think he's had some walks, too. I think just baseball. You know, he's super hot for a while there, and he had some good swings in Knoxville. He just clipped some balls, some super high fly balls. Shows you the difference between hitting a homer and hitting a pop-up. You know, it's not that much.
1: There's a couple other pieces of sound from Jim Schlossnagel. I want to save to tomorrow. They're kind of, you know, would be referred to in our business as evergreen because they're a more generic and philosophical based, dealing with the NCAA tournament itself and regionals and momentum and things like that. And we'll get to those tomorrow. But I wanted to hear a little bit more from Hugo Riojas. First of all, Ruger pitched pretty well for 4 innings. The one blot on it was the first inning grand slam that he gave up. So is he looking at any adjustments for his first inning out there on the mound as he'll take the mound on Saturday?
2: Yeah, just, you know, create some sort of anger in there to say, like, enough is enough. Like, it stops here before, you know, the first pitch of the game. Just, you know, trying to create that. You know, before a game is, you know, it can be difficult, but I think it's something that I've taken into this week and, you know, for the remainder of the season.
1: First 6 weeks of the season, Hugo Riojas was as good as anybody in the country in college baseball. The numbers bore that out as well. Hasn't had quite the same results and has had some disappointments as well. And so he was asked, why does he feel he hasn't had the same results as he did early in the season?
2: Yeah, I don't want to say that I'm, you know, unlucky or anything, but, you know, baseball is just such a random game. You get hit, and it's, you know, the hitter's job to hit off of you. So, like, they're supposed to do their job. I'm just trying to do mine. I just happened to do it early on.
1: Yeah, made a big difference. So has that built up frustration in Ruger the past few starts?
2: You can choose to let it be frustrating, but, you know, once you get out of the inning, there's still the next inning. You have to go and get the job done, so try to, you know, harness that and, you know, like I said, say when enough is enough.
1: Okay, and he mentioned somehow I just got to be different in the first inning. Is it something specific that he has to look at to be different about?
2: Yeah, I mean, like you could say that's honestly the most exciting game is when you first step onto the mound. You know, you take everything in,

0: It can be hard for you to, you know, refocus into that. I feel like I do. Maybe I've, you know, when I try to refocus off that excitement, it takes the edge away from it. You know, when I try to be calm and collected, maybe I'm just too calm.
1: Okay. It's a good way to look at it. Again, game one of the series tonight at 6:30. Tomorrow at 6:30. Saturday afternoon, the regular season finale, 2 o'clock. That's when Ruger Riojas will take the mound. Back to the NBA playoffs we go when we continue on 1300 The Zone.
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0: I care what Jake Herman's motivation is for bumping back with this. There is always, always room for traveling wheelbarrows. I'm fine with that. No matter what your inspiration, motivation, or thought were, or whether you just felt like bumping back with traveling wheelbarrows, I'm good with whatever reason.
1: Noted. Noted. And here we are, Craig. It's the end of the regular season. This is it. The beginning of the end of the 2026 season for Longhorn Baseball. So it felt appropriate to bring the traveling wheelbarrows in. I love this song.
0: Yep. Yep. Absolutely. And it's... you know, and you're right. It gets to the most crucial time of year after this week, starting with the conference tournament next week. Now, you know, for really, really good teams, the conference tournaments don't carry as much gravitas. Certainly not for Texas if, and this is the if they handle their business this weekend. In other words, win the series. Didn't necessarily have to be a sweep, but if they win the series, at the very least take 2 out of 3, then I think they're locked into being a top 8 national seed going into the conference tournament. And I don't think it'll how they play in Hoover, if they do what they need to do this weekend, how they play in Hoover will not affect their top 8 national seed line. If as long as they're handling their business this weekend. That's the key going into it. Speaking of handling business, Cleveland did so in finally picking up a road win in the NBA playoffs last night, and did it in pretty dramatic fashion. I mean, they were down 9 with under 3 minutes to go, came back, had a 9-0 run to force overtime. They get it in overtime, and they win it in overtime. Kenny Atkinson, the head coach for the Cavs, was asked about James Harden, who, of course, Harden had been kind of quiet in the first two games, but lately he's been a force, like we've seen him be at times for years in the NBA playoffs. And he had 30 last night. So what has changed for James Harden after that second game of the series?
2: Getting the ball out of his hands a little bit, if that makes sense. Like, I don't know what his usage is tonight, but putting him down court a little, like, you don't have to bring it up every single time against Thompson. And, you know, so just trying to get him off the ball a little more. You see Evans handling more with those inverted pick and rolls. So I think that's helped him. But I don't know. He never wavered. He has a bad game, good game. You can't even tell. So I think his mentality, he's seen so much, been through so many of these series. He's a heck of a leader.
0: You know, it's interesting. He said you can't tell whether he's had a good game or a bad game. Some folks have used that as a criticism against him, saying he doesn't care, that he just is kind of nonchalant. If I'm there, if I have a good game, fine. If I don't, I don't. I don't know that necessarily will be is the case with him, but when he scores 30 points and adds 6 assists in the game, you know, it doesn't matter. Also, there was a point there, a controversial call at the end of regulation in this, and going against the Pistons, and J.B. Bickerstaff was asked if he got an explanation on a no call there at the end of regulation when he thought there should have been a foul.
3: He fouled us, sir. It's bad. I mean, it's clear. He trips him when he's going for a loose ball in the game situation. You know, that's tough.
1: Did you see that play, Craig, in real time?
0: Yeah, I did.
1: Well, what did you think?
0: I thought it definitely could have been called a foul.
1: Yeah. Yeah. I mean, it definitely wasn't just game over. It was too much time left for that. It felt like the official there took the cop-out call because he didn't want to decide the game.
0: Yep. Yep. And by the way, there's been an 11% increase in fouls called.
1: Yeah, I read that story.
0: They just say, hey, the fouls are there. We've been calling them. It doesn't fundamentally change what they're doing in the postseason.
1: But what is fundamentally different is the product, so you can understand it.
0: Yep. Yep. Absolutely. One thing I thought was interesting, you know, we've talked about the anti-tanking things and measures and stuff like that. And Adam Silver was on Stephen A. Smith's radio show yesterday, and he did confirm that the NBA has landed on a proposal to present to the league's Board of Governors later this month to revamp the draft lottery in an attempt to curb tanking. Now, if I remember correctly, you were not in favor of this, Jake, but he said what we've essentially done, and we have a proposal that we're going to be bringing to our team owners at the end of May, and that is to create essentially a system of flat odds so that you have no particular incentive to be bad. There's even something we're calling draft relegation, that if you're in the bottom three teams in the league, you'll actually have worse odds than teams that are sort of from four up until the teams that made the playoffs. We're still playing a little bit with the system. It's called a 3-2-1 system, which would give the three worst teams a lower percentage of winning the lottery than the teams picking from fourth to tenth in an effort to curb the need for clubs to be as bad as possible to increase their chances of landing a high pick, like Jake's Washington Wizards, right?
1: I think that my Wizards bias might have initially shaped my reaction to this, because in the NBA, right, there's no league where picks 1, 2, and 3 has a bigger impact than the NBA. Yes, in the NFL, you need to pick there to land a generational quarterback most of the time, but there are plenty of roster contributors to be found on day three of the NFL draft. Yeah, you can't say the same for the NBA. I think the reasoning for this change is a sound one, because you looked at the regular season slate the whole second half of this year. And this year, I think it's a little bit of a one-off with this great freshman class and so many injuries. So I thought initially, this is Silver being reactive rather than forward-thinking. But this will get rid of the tankathons at the end of the regular season, or just add stakes when bad teams meet up at the end of the regular season. So while you're creating a problem of making it harder for the bad teams to get better, you're also fixing a problem of fan apathy towards the end of the season. The real problem is that the season's too long. That's the real problem. Well, they're not addressing it, and they won't address it because they lose money.
0: Well, yeah. I mean, the playoffs have become too long. I mean, the regular season's been 82 games forever. You know, it's about the postseason being longer. All right, we'll be back to wrap it up on 13 Under the Zone.
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0: Okay, we're done for this afternoon's edition of the program. And, of course, we've got baseball for you tonight. 6:15 is the pregame start time. 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

0: welcome in to another edition of Bunky and BK. Today is Thursday, May 14th, 2026, and Buck and I are not with you for the next 2 hours. Another load management day for the Buck. Really, he's just getting everything ready for tomorrow's Mullet Open, putting the finishing touches on the 25th annual charity golf tournament that he's been throwing out at Lost Pines Resort. We'll chop it up with the Buck tomorrow. But in his stead, a name and a face and a voice y'all know very well from Dirty Air and Revved Up Racing ATX, the great Rodney Rodriguez is co-piloting once again with me. Double R, how we doing today, my man?
1: My man, doing well. Beautiful day in Central Texas. I was talking, speaking of the Mullet Open, I was talking to a guy last night. We were talking about golf, and he's like, yeah, man, one of the biggest tournaments is coming up. And I said, yeah, you're damn right. The Mullet Open. He was talking about the whatever that other one is that's going on right now, for crying out loud. But I said, man, forget about that. This is the Mullet Open, dude. This is huge. Yeah. Tomorrow's such an exciting day, man.
0: It is. Yeah, internationally, the PGA Championship might be a bigger deal, but locally, there is no more important golf tournament going on this weekend than the Mullet Open. It's year number 25, Double R. It's a monumental year. It's an anniversary year for the Buck.
1: You know what? I love how he always, and I've heard him do this already leading up to the 25th, where he's like, oh, you never know. Might be the last, you know, might be the last one. No. Don't give me that. That dude wouldn't know what to do if he didn't put this tournament on.
0: He spends like 6 months out of the year, maybe more than that, getting ready for this thing. And yeah, it's so much fun. Look, if you're not playing, you can still come out and hang out and grab some barbecue from Louis Miller Barbecue. They're going to be there. There's a silent auction. There's a great raffle with tons of great prizes. And everything benefits the Burke Center for Youth. It's for a great cause. It's a super fun day. You and I are actually on the same team tomorrow, along with the great Adam Wagner. I don't know who our fourth is in our foursome, but boy, I hope he's a ringer, because if not, we might finish last place, but we will probably finish first place when it comes to beers consumed on the course, Double R.
1: I think something that needs to happen, dude, is we definitely need to have some type of like social media updates of how our day's going. You know what I mean? Maybe some. I know for me personally, if you wanna get some good laughs, you know, we'll go to the short game and all of that stuff. Because actually, my whole round is a laugh. But yeah, some social media updates from team. What are we gonna call this team? I don't know. We'll have to think of a catchy name for this. Lost Pine Storm or something like that, you know, for what we're going to be doing.
0: I like that. Yeah, the Lost Pines lawsuit, because someone's suing us after we shank a drive and hit somebody. That's going to be our team. Yeah, I've got one of those little like clip-on microphones that you see all those influencers out there use. So I'll bring that tomorrow, and we'll get some mid-round interviews and post it on the Bucky and BK social media accounts to give some pretty good content. It'll start in English. I don't know what language it's going to end up in by, you know, the back nine, but yeah, we'll keep the people abreast of our round and of all of the great things happening. The morning kickoff with Mike Harge and the world's strongest man, Mark Henry. They'll be broadcasting live tomorrow morning from 7 to 9 out at the Mullet Open. And the Buck and I will be doing our show. You're going to pop on. Wags will pop on. I think the great Tom McKay from AV Consultations is going to hang out with us. So it'll be fun. And even if you can't make it out there, look, it's still a lot of fun. And we'll make sure y'all feel like y'all are included in all of the festivities for what is, without a doubt, one of my favorite days of the year. You know, the 2 years I was working in Houston, I made it a point to take a day off of work to come up for the Mullet Open. So it's a big deal for so many folks. And again, benefits a great cause. And we hope to see a bunch of you people. Yeah, I said it, you people out there tomorrow.
1: You know, we may not be able to do radio tomorrow. We're going to need to be loosening up. You know, yep. we got to go to take some practice swings, 12-ounce curls, you know, a little Alt-Stat. So we may not have time for this tomorrow, because we got to get ready.
0: Priorities, right. Double R.
1: That's right.
0: Oh, man. Well, that'll be fun. But tonight's going to be fun, too, because the NFL schedule will be released starting at 7 o'clock. This has become appointment television for NFL fans everywhere. It's televised on the NFL Network. I think ESPN2 is also going to have this broadcasted tonight. Ironically enough, there are no NBA playoff games this year. So you get some extra opportunity to focus. Now, Texas baseball does play. We'll talk about the Longhorn series against Mizzou. So there's other things to watch, but I know a lot of football fans will be locked in to see what happens. And everything comes out tonight at 7, but we've been getting a bunch of leaks over the last couple of days. And we'll get to the Cowboys and the Texans momentarily, Double R. But maybe the biggest leak that we've gotten to this point is the opening game of the 2026 NFL season is reportedly going to be the same as the final game of the 2025 NFL season. It'll be a Super Bowl rematch in Seattle. The Seahawks will be raising the banner against the team they beat to get that banner, the New England Patriots, and it'll be a Wednesday game. Typically, it's a Thursday night where the NFL opens up the year. Wednesday, September 9th will be the first game of the NFL season. Your thoughts on getting that Super Bowl rematch as game one?
1: First of all, this just tells you the power of the National Football League and everything that it is, where everything stops. There is no reason that San Antonio and Minnesota couldn't have played tonight. But when you look at scheduling, when you look at all that, this schedule release, this glorified three-hour schedule release would have outdrawn that game, most likely. Yeah. But hey, man, I love that you start off with that. And that's what the NFL does so well, the way that they market this thing and, you know, getting to raise the banner. And with Seattle, obviously one of the best fan bases that you're going to find in the National Football League. I think you add a little bit of intrigue as we all, I know you and I, both these stories find us in different ways, but the Mike Vrabel, everything that's happened in the offseason with all of that, that's going to be that camera's constantly going to be on him with what's going on with that. But, you know, you start off with two teams that should be just as good as they were last year, if not better, and two teams that are going to be in the running once again to raise the banner for the 2026 season. Again, you start off with a masterful matchup and the Wednesday thing. And this just goes back to my point about what the NFL does with all the power that they can play anytime. They can play any day. It won't be long. We'll have Tuesday games. Look at what's going to be happening. We can talk about it over the holidays. Mm-hmm. The holiday is consumed with NFL football. And that's just the power of the NFL. And hey, we love it. We keep coming back for it year after year.
0: That's well said, Double R, and we talk about it a lot, right? The NFL just dominates the sports calendar. You know, it's the middle of the offseason, and the biggest thing on TV tonight is a schedule release. I mean, it's genius. Yeah, I think college football should do this. I think a lot of leagues could take a lot of notes from the way the NFL markets itself. They do a tremendous job. It feels like they have one big event going on every month that keeps people engaged with the league. Obviously, you've got the season from like September through February. Then you get free agency in March. Then you get the combine in late March, early April. Then you get the NFL draft in late April. Then you get the schedule release. Then all of a sudden, it's mini camp, it's training camp, it's the preseason, and boom, you're ready to roll. So, yeah, they do a tremendous job of making sure they stay top of mind for sports fans all year round. And it's genius, the schedule release. And, yeah, that Patriots-Seahawks game, look, it's been a while. The last time the NFL opened up with a Super Bowl rematch was 2016 when we got Broncos-Panthers. Ended up being a really good game that the Broncos won 21-20. But it's been a while. Typically, you know, the NFL will go with the division rivalry, or they'll go with, you know, two teams in the same conference, like maybe a team the defending Super Bowl champ beat in the playoffs on their way to the Super Bowl. They're going Seahawks, Patriots. And I know a lot of fans are like, why would they put the Mike Vrabel situation in the spotlight like this? You know, shouldn't they be trying to shy away from all of the craziness that's gone on with him and the Patriots this offseason? No. And it goes back to what we're talking about. No, the NFL does a great job of marketing itself. Like, they're going to get eyeballs regardless, but that storyline and all of that lead up going up to the game, there's going to be so many more people talking about that. Social media, Twitter is going to be absolutely insane during that game. I mean, really before, during, and after that game. And I mean, I like it. I think it'll be good. I think you and I would be watching regardless. I think most people would be watching regardless, but I'm cool with the decision to go with a rematch of the big game in the first game this year.
1: The other thing that the league does really well with everything that you're talking about right there, about keeping kind of the monthly supply right there. It's kind of like your monthly refill of the NFL. The one thing that they do with that is that they give you, you know, let's say the draft, for example. So you have that, you know that it's going to be on X day. But at the same thing, that they're building you up throughout the week. They're feeding you sample size content to keep you enlightened and to keep you entertained for that big bash or big smash. And that's exactly what's happened here. You've had little leaks of games that are coming out. We know about some of the Cowboy games. We know about the game that you're talking about. We know about Thanksgiving. We know about all the holiday games. And then boom, here we go. That's just enough to keep the eyeballs on the television tonight. And again, it's a glorious thing that they're doing. The Patriots, I think with the Vrabel situation, I think the other thing that makes this such an even bigger deal here with the rematch is that you're dealing with the Patriots. I mean, when you talk about the franchises that are, you know, have excelled and have put themselves in the limelight, you know, that there's only one Dallas Cowboys. Exactly. You know, that it is what it is, like them or not. But the Patriots with all the championships and Bill Belichick and Tom Brady and Robert Kraft, and now with the Mike Vrabel scandal, if you want to call it that, boom, there you go. I mean, you arguably, that's been said, that's America's team, not Dallas anymore. It's New England. You thrust them on a Wednesday night in the prime time, taking on the Super Bowl champions in a rematch. It's genius. Genius.
0: Yeah. Yeah. Speaking of the Cowboys, you know, the Cowboys will play a game at Seattle this year. And I was thinking, oh, man, could that be the opener? And then I remembered, wait, the Cowboys were a part of the opener last year against Philly. So there's no way they'd go back to back with Dallas. And like you said, big smash. Was that a Vrabel Russini joke that you were making right there, sir?
1: Big smash. Big smash. Right. Yeah.
0: Well done, my friend. All right, coming up next, a few more thoughts on tonight's NFL schedule release, some expectations for the Dallas Cowboys in 2026. That's coming up next. This is Bucky and BK on 1300 The Zone and the iHeartRadio app.
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0: Welcome back to Bucky and BK. Rodney Rodriguez filling in for the Buck today. You brought up the Dallas Cowboys. Look, we've got Cowboys schedule stuff. We've got Texans schedule leaks. And we've got some holiday leaks. We've got the international games. There's a lot going on, but we'll kind of dive into the Texas teams right here. We do know the Dallas Cowboys will open up the season on Sunday Night Football against the New York Giants. So they're not getting that Wednesday night primetime slot, but they are getting the Sunday night primetime slot in the Meadowlands, taking on the New York Football Giants. It'll be John Harbaugh's first game as the head coach of the G-Men. Obviously, you get a division rivalry there. I think you and I talked about this earlier this week when this leaked originally. But your thoughts on Dallas, New York? It feels like we always get the Cowboys and Giants on Sunday Night Football. And I think for fans of both of those teams, it's kind of fun. I think a lot of NFL fans are like, golly, seriously, again, we've got to watch this game in prime time. But your thoughts on Dallas opening up the season on the road against a division foe?
1: I was thinking about that this morning, and I think for Cowboy fans, dare I say that, man, and I'm probably going to regret this here at some point, but I'm very optimistic about what's been happening right now. I like this offseason. I like the acquisitions that Dallas has made. I love the draft. I mean, Dallas won the draft. I think that you've supplemented everything that you needed to supplement. And you know, for a while, I was a little, maybe you get rid of Pickens. The more I thought about that, I'm glad that that's all done, because the offense is streamlined, and that continues to be streamlined. You don't have to mess with that. On the other side, you've got the Giants, where maybe they found their franchise quarterback. Maybe Jackson Dart is going to be the guy that's going to take them, leading them into the future and making them a contender in the NFC East again year after year. But now you've put this together where the Cowboys have these huge expectations that are coming in. It's been a quiet offseason so far. You haven't had a lot of drama-filled stuff. Jerry's been quiet, other than doing other things, other than football. And the Giants' expectations, I think, are optimistic as well. So you've got a really good setup right here with teams that seem to be going in the right path. And I'm not going to sit here and say, you know, on May 14th that the winner of this is going to win the NFC East, but I think it's going to set a course for what's going to be a really, really good division of football once you add the Eagles back into this.
0: Yeah, we'll see what happens. It's the sixth time in the last 12 years that the Cowboys will open up against the New York Giants. So, again, if it does sound familiar, well, it's because it is. And, yeah, it will be a good test to see where both of these teams are. I'm not as high on the Giants as you are. I'm not as high on Jackson Dart as you are. I like the John Harbaugh hire in terms of I think he can help get the Giants back on track. But the stat that I always bring up, Double R, it's why I hated the Mike McCarthy hire in Dallas. It's why I think so many teams get their hires wrong. There's never been a coach who has won a Super Bowl with two different teams. So to me, your goal as an NFL franchise is to always win the Super Bowl. It might not be feasible every single year. I understand that. But you should be doing whatever you possibly can to make sure your team can win a Super Bowl. And it's probably going to happen at some point where there is a head coach who is able to win it all with two teams, but it's never happened before. So you know, if I'm a Giants fan, I'm not as excited as everybody else is. But, yeah, I don't like – if the Cowboys lose that game, I'll be disappointed. If they win that game, I don't know if I'm ready to put them up with Philadelphia or Seattle or the Rams or the Bears. You think of, like, the biggest contenders in the NFC, the teams that actually made the playoffs and made runs in the playoffs last year. I'm going to need to see a little bit more than that to feel like the Cowboys are all that good. If they lose that game, though, then I might be pressing the panic button a little bit.
1: You know, and while some folks maybe do think that a season opener against the Giants for the Cowboys gets a little old, gets a little stale, I mean, it never really does. And it doesn't matter the state of either franchise. I mean, they can both be really, really bad, or they can both be really good with high expectations. But the fact is, and then back to just the genius of what the NFL does with marketing right here, you send the Dallas Cowboys to the New York area on the first Sunday night in a nationally televised football game. I mean, what's it going to do? It's going to draw ratings. It's going to draw people to the TV. And with added expectations for both of these teams, I think that only enhances that. So, again, it's a genius idea.
0: I didn't realize John Harbaugh was that big of a draw. Like, I know he coached forever in Baltimore and had a lot of success, obviously won a Super Bowl there, but, like, there's not really any super appealing storylines with the New York Giants besides John Harbaugh, I think. Yeah. I mean, I get it. Jackson Dart had a solid rookie year, did a lot of good things, and is giving Giants fans reasons for optimism. But, like, if Brian Daboll is still the coach, or if somebody else is the coach, then I don't think this is your Sunday night game in week one. I think John Harbaugh is that highly regarded, and I was surprised to see that people cared about him that much, but I digress. You know, for the Cowboys, Double R, some other interesting schedule nuggets that we already do know about America's team. The Cowboys have the fourth most travel this year. Ironically enough, the Texans will travel the third most in terms of miles this season. The Cowboys, we found out, will play the Baltimore Ravens in Brazil in week three of the 2026 NFL season. So that's obviously a big contributor to all of that travel that the Cowboys have. And Dallas is one of the tougher schedules, at least according to projected win totals in Vegas for the upcoming season. And the Cowboys will have to play. Obviously, they get their division, two games against Philly, New York, and Washington. But they also have to play the NFC West, which has been the best division of football over the last couple of years. You've obviously got the Seahawks. You've got San Francisco. You've got the LA Rams. I mean, those are three playoff teams from last year. Arizona's not any good, even with Jeremiah Love. I still think they're going to be one of the worst teams in football this year. But you get them, you get the AFC South, you also get another game against Green Bay, and you get a game against Tampa Bay. Like, the Cowboys schedule is not easy. So if this team is going to be as good as Cowboys fans hope, they're going to have to earn it, because it is projected to be one of the more difficult schedules in the NFL.
1: And I will tell you, I think that one of the biggest things that I've noticed as well with the Cowboys schedule is a lot of times you'll get, you know, obviously with the Thanksgiving game, you may get you kind of a little softer. You know, you've had the football team or the Commanders, whatever they're called, the Washington group, you've had them come in, you know, the last few years, you've had them a couple of different times. And maybe you roll in one of those teams that may be at the 500, you know, mid-water mark or something like that. But again, when you go back to just amazing scheduling, you get Philadelphia and Dallas on Thanksgiving.
0: Yeah.
1: They're at 325, man. And before that, you get Chicago and Detroit, which a lot of years it's like, oh, man, look at that. I mean, how has the tide shifted in the NFL to where it's like Detroit and Chicago is just a marquee matchup? And then you get Dallas and Philadelphia as you're going back for seconds. For the Cowboys, it's a gauntlet. It is a gauntlet that you're going to – kind of feels like that Texas Longhorn football schedule, right? No question on strength of schedule for my teams coming up in 2026.
0: No, you ain't lying. And you brought up Thanksgiving. I mean, the NFL has always dominated Thanksgiving. And speaking of Texas, it's kind of a big part of why, you know, the Longhorns-Aggie game is no longer on Thanksgiving. You don't want to compete against the NFL. Hey, we'll take that standalone spot on Black Friday. Thank you very much. But the NFL has added a Thanksgiving Eve game. So they're hitting us with some Wednesdays this year. We talked about it. The opener will be on a Wednesday, that Super Bowl rematch between the Pats and the Seahawks. But we've got a Wednesday night before Thanksgiving game, the Packers at the Rams. And I love it. And most people, Thanksgiving Eve, they're hanging out with family and they're doing some cooking or they're getting things ready for their big lunches or dinners the following day. You're just sitting out at home, hanging with friends and family. Nothing better than watching a marquee NFL game. We're going to get that with Packers, Rams, and then, like you said, on Thanksgiving Day, Bears, Lions to open it up, Eagles, Cowboys for your afternooner, and then Bills, Chiefs that night. You talk about four incredible matchups, at least on paper. We'll know a lot more about all of these teams by the time we get to Turkey Day, but man, that's big time right there. The NFL is not messing around with this holiday this year.
1: Conceivably, anybody on the Thanksgiving time frame that you want to call it, because it's not only Thanksgiving Day anymore, that Wednesday night matchup, my goodness.
0: Yeah.
1: I mean, you want to talk about, you know, having a couple of all stats and getting the turkey ready and getting all of that. I mean, boom, there you go. You've got that one right there. But you look at that, and for the folks that actually can't see it, everything that BK's talking about right there, every one of those teams, I think you can conceivably, again, way too early to know this, like you said, we'll know much better then. Every one of those you can factor into to playoff discussions, possibly playing in conference championships, Super Bowl contenders. And the other thing about it, and this goes back to what the NFL does so well, you could have not these caliber of these eight teams, and still you're going to have people that are going to be wanting a piece of this. But man, you have that schedule right there, and that I may not see my family. I may not see my family. I may just stay locked up from Wednesday on, not even come out until, I don't know, the following Monday. I don't need to talk to people.
0: Don't make me socialize. I've seen that auntie before. I just saw that cousin last Thanksgiving. I don't need to talk to them again. Let me watch ball, please. Let me sit on the couch and watch ball. That's all I need.
1: I can make a phone call. I can text. You know, I'll probably have Tom McKay come out and, you know, refine the system right before Thanksgiving. Yeah. Any updates that need to happen. I'm not going to leave the house. I'll make some stovetop stuffing. I don't need the fancy stuff, my man.
0: Get you some Marie calendars. That'll be your Thanksgiving dish this year. I love it. I mean, it's going to be fun. The schedule coming out tonight, but the leaks have me excited. And as weird as it sounds and as nerdy as it sounds, I will be locked into my AV Consultations television set to see what goes on tonight at 7 o'clock. All right, let's talk some Texas Longhorn sports. We've got to give a shout-out to you. Yes, you, the Texas fans. A recent study shows that Longhorn fans support their teams more than anybody else. We'll talk about it coming up on Bucky and BK on 1300 The Zone and the iHeartRadio app.
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DK. We've got Rodney Rodriguez filling in for the Buck today. Let's talk a little Texas football here and Texas athletics here at Double R. Yep. Yesterday, this was published by Matt Stoll of AL.com. The SEC programs with the highest athletic donations in fiscal year 2024-2025. At the very top, that would be the University of Texas. How about $167 million plus in athletic donations for the University of Texas in 2024-2025? The SEC as a whole reported almost $1 billion in all sports donations, totals $952 million. And this covers the 2024 football season all the way through the start of the 2025 football season as well. And look, we give Chris Del Conte a bunch of credit on this show, and he deserves it. He's done a tremendous job since taking over as the athletics director at the University of Texas. I think he's the best AD in the country. You give Drew Martin a ton of credit. You give everybody associated with the Texas Athletic Department a bunch of love and praise for the job that they've done, kind of turning things around, considering where we were under, you know, Steve Patterson for a little bit. Mike Perrin in an interim role, great guy, did all he could, but an interim role. Texas Athletics was not in a great spot for a few years. And obviously, the guys in charge, the guys and gals in charge, have done tremendous work getting things back on track. But nowadays, in the era of NIL that we live in, and in the era of being the Jones is more important, right? Not just keeping up with the Jones, but being the Jones is more important than ever before. None of what happens with Texas Athletics is possible without all of the donors out there. So shout out to all of you people who have made any sort of donation to the University of Texas Athletics in recent years, because it's no coincidence that,

0: Texas is getting a bunch of money, and also they're having a bunch of success in just about every sport that they play.
1: And where this is such a win for the university is the fact that you bring in a great leader, somebody that's going to be a great salesman, whatever you want to call it. I mean, when you're in the role that Chris Del Conte is, you have to be a great salesperson, and you have to convince people why they want to invest in your brand. And it's not even close. It's not even close, that number right there, 167 to 110. That's a pretty damn big margin right there. Yeah. When you look at that. And the other part that's interesting is it's the other UT, Tennessee. Where are those results? And that's the part that I'm talking about, where what Chris Del Conte has done so well and why he's able to generate this sort of revenue from donors is that you go in and just look at the body of work that he has, where he's gone in. The mark of a great leader is where you go in and you supplement the people under you that are going to make your product successful and easier to sell. I'm not trying to be Tony Robbins right here. That's just basic stuff. You go in there, he's gone in and every athletic program he has. I mean, what he's done with basketball. Look at basketball, right? Men's basketball. Men's basketball has kind of turned the corner right there with that hire, and after a good run in the tournament, to where now it's going to start generating money as well. And that's just great leadership. It starts at the top and you supplement down the bottom. I do want to mention also right here, not to give a lot of credit to OU, because I rarely do that, but I think the SEC right now should be saying, hey, Texas, OU, thanks for coming. OU's third when it comes to money generated. That's impressive. That's impressive.
0: I think both schools, Texas and Oklahoma, like wanted to make sure they were ready to go for the SEC, right? It's obviously a big deal to be invited into what has been the best athletics conference in college sports for a long time. And, you know, for both schools in the years leading up to the actual move, it was, okay, how do we make sure we are ready to go? I mean, Texas has been on a different level than Oklahoma. They've been on a different level than everybody. I mean, 8 SEC championships in their first year in the conference. They've got 6 already this year, which is more than any other school in the SEC. So the Longhorns are doing it on a different level. But yeah, you know, to be a part of the best league and to compete at the top of the best league, you got to have financial support. And a cool part about what's happening with Texas right now, you see the $167 million number. And like you said, Tennessee's in second place at 110 mil. So there's a pretty significant gap between number one and number two here, which that in itself is kind of cool and a fun thing to brag about if you are a Longhorn fan. But you would think, like, all right, most of that money that's coming into Texas is football. 59.5 mil is football. More than 100 million of the money that's coming in is for every other sport. So you talked about men's basketball. It's women's basketball. It's softball. It's volleyball. It's the tennis teams. It's swimming and diving. The list goes on and on. The golf program. Like, Texas is getting support from so many different people for so many different sports, and that's how you're able to win 4 Director's Cups in the last 5 years. Like, yeah, we know football pays the bills. We know football's king around here. There's no doubt about that. But this is, some athletic departments only care about football, or they only care about men's basketball. It's like one sport, we're going all in on that. Texas clearly cares about going all in on every single sport, and the results have absolutely been there. And the fans are doing their parts into making sure that this school has everything it needs to compete at the highest level with every sport.
1: And the more impressive part about it is when you look at that in a state the size of Texas and an alumni base, the size of Texas that you have with the University of Texas, it's not just within our state. I mean, the reach has grown outside of the state of Texas. And I think the power of the University of Texas, you can wear Texas branded apparel anywhere, and you're gonna get a horns up. I mean, maybe somebody does throw you a horns down, but it is just so recognized in the sense that maybe you love it, maybe you despise it, or whatever. But the reach has just grown so wide right now to where people want to be a part of this. And the thing about it is I've seen some comments there to where it doesn't matter if you're donating millions of dollars or if you're donating hundreds of dollars. I mean, you're a part of something very special, and you're a part of something to where just the turnaround of the athletic program, it's been much documented. You mentioned some of the names right there where we've gone through Steve Patterson. And I happen to think that Mike Perrin came in and did an exceptional job keeping the train on the right track, if you know what I mean. Just kind of, because it could have gone horribly wrong. horribly wrong until you go out and make the right hire. And you go out and find a guy that comes in here. And it's the little things. It's the little things, you know, BK, where it's like I see on X where people say, hey, at Del Conte, and it's some comment, and the dude responds.
0: Yeah.
1: And the dude responds. It's like, I'll work on that.
0: That's a huge part of his job that people don't get to see every day. Now, the Twitter stuff, obviously, everybody gets to see. That's public domain. But just making sure all of the stakeholders associated with Texas athletics are happy, right? Making sure people are getting what they want. And, you know, Chris Del Conte's phone rings all the time from those big money donors who are asking for stuff and asking about stuff and this, that, and the other. Making sure they're happy and, hey, they get the answers they want to where they keep funneling money to the athletics department. That is a huge part of what he does. And he does that at a really, really high level. All right, a quick timeout. We will continue this conversation. Longhorn fans donate more to Texas athletics than any other school in the SEC. We'll talk about it.
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0: Welcome back to Bucky and BK. Rodney Rodriguez filling in for the Buck. More on our conversation about Chris Del Conte and the Texas Athletics Department. You need a guy like that at the top to help steer the ship in the right direction, because there's so much that goes into it, right? It's not just about NIL and paying players nowadays. It's about paying coaches, right? Paying buyouts. Yeah. If you have a coach, Tom Herman didn't work out with football. Roddy Terry didn't work out with men's basketball. David Pierce didn't work out with baseball. Sorry to single those guys out. This is not really singling because I brought all three of them up. I say bad news comes in threes. There you go. It's like, all right, well, those guys, we didn't quite think they were up to standard for the University of Texas, but they've got years on their contract. We've got to pay to make them leave. And we also have to pay a lot of money to hire the new coaches that we're bringing in and all of the assistants that they want. Like, that matters a lot. The money goes to that. And then you think of facilities. I mean, it feels like every single varsity sport at the University of Texas has had at least one major facility upgrade since Chris Del Conte got here in 2017, right? I mean, some of it's obvious, or the South End Zone at DKR, the Moody Center for men's and women's basketball. I mean, there's some that are obvious. Now you're seeing the new practice facility that's being built for football. There's the new, you know, baseball and softball practice facilities that have been built too. Like, that kind of stuff. You need money for that. That's something that appeals to the recruits to make sure that they come to your school. There's so much that goes into this. And the money is so freaking important. And the fact that Texas is doing a better job, this is not the country, but I wouldn't be surprised at all if you did rank a list of all of the top teams in the country when it came to athletic donations. The University of Texas, I'd expect them to be at the top too. But the fact that they are the top of the list in the Southeastern Conference and they're that much higher than second place is a really, really neat deal, to quote the great Mac Brown.
1: It's definitely something to brag about. It's to talk about the power of the University of Texas. And I'm glad you mentioned the Moody Center, because I think that that is such a, if you want to talk about it as a selling tool, it's a very expensive selling tool that was constructed and put together in a manner to where it's like a state-of-the-art facility that is like a basketball game in there. And again, the success of the women's program, that only helps, but they play in that building. And when you can roll people up in there that they want to be a part of that. And it really does go down to with Chris Del Conte. And again, when you're working on selling the franchise and selling the program, I talked about some of the hires. When he hired Steve Sarkisian, was that the guy that a lot of us had circled on the map as, okay, I think that's the guy that's going to help generate dollars into this program by making it successful once again and making it consistent. I didn't think so. I know when that hire was made, I'm like, I'm not sure if that's going to be the guy. Yeah. Well, he proved me wrong. And what does winning do? Brings in money, brings in cash. The cash register just continues to ring, and the success generates more revenue.
0: Yeah, it helps. It all works together, right? I mean, you got to get the right coaches in place, and it helps that these coaches have a lot of money and resources that can help turn things around pretty quickly here at the University of Texas. But yeah, you talk about coaching hires. It feels like Chris Del Conte has had a Midas touch when it comes to bringing in the right men and women to lead these programs. And the cool part about the Moody Center, Texas didn't even pay for it. Right. Like, it's the Oakview group that paid for it in Texas. They share it with them so they get to benefit. Like, they find ways. And that's the beauty of being in Austin, a place where everybody wants to live nowadays. It's like you get deals like that that you couldn't find in Tuscaloosa, Alabama, or College Station, or Norman, Oklahoma. Sometimes cool stuff like that ends up falling in your lap a little bit. But man, the big money donors, just the donors, anybody who contributes to the University of Texas. I know I saw some folks on the internet like, wow, all that money in Texas didn't win this. It's like, nah, you should be proud of what you've been able to accomplish with this athletics department. Again, four director's cups in the last 5 years, and Texas is in the running to win it again here in the 25-26 academic year. That's pretty damn special. And a lot of it has to do with just the support that Texas has gotten from so many people all around the world. So I thought that was awesome. And I had a lot of pride when that article from AL.com stumbled upon my timeline yesterday. That is a cool thing for Texas Longhorn Athletics and for Longhorn Nation, methinks.
1: This is where you can take the polar opposite. You said a while ago, keeping up with the Joneses to bring the Dallas Cowboys back into the discussion, to where with the Cowboys as much revenue and, I mean, the most valuable franchise in professional sports, hands down, are the Dallas Cowboys. But the results, maybe not there. You've got a fan base that is tired of losing. You've got a fan base and you've got donors at the University of Texas that are really excited about what's going on across the board. I'm not just talking about football. As I say very often on these shows, there's more to the University of Texas than football, believe it or not. And the consistency is there and the success is there. And that's going to continue to drive money in where the Cowboys, it doesn't matter what they do. But I'm curious to see what that number will be next year.
0: Yep.
1: Because it's not going down. I don't think it's going down, my man.
0: You wouldn't think, and especially if the 2026 football season is what we hope it is. You know, the 2024, the data we're talking about starts in 2024, and, you know, Texas, first year in the SEC, made it to the SEC title game, won a couple of college football playoff games, made it to the semifinals in that CFP. There's a lot of excitement with what happened with the football program that year. Texas has another season like that. And again, with men's and women's basketball, I mean, back-to-back Final Fours for the women, the Sweet 16 for the men. You look at softball coming off the national title. Baseball, you know, expected to have a really good year. They are having a really good year. Expected to be a national seed again. They won the SEC last year. They're in the mix seemingly every year. And, again, the list goes on and on. So, yeah, a lot of reasons for excitement. But you're right. I feel like that number is only going to go higher as we progress forward in the Southeastern Conference. And man, the Aggies are poor, man.
1: Yeah.
0: Still, they had all this money. They're way down in ninth in terms of athletic donations. Come on, 12th man. What's the deal?
1: Right. No, they're the ninth man. That's what I was surprised to see when you pull that graphic up. I mean, I was surprised by OU at 92. To me, that was like, I didn't know there was that kind of money in Norman. Yeah. They don't have the reach of a UT or Tennessee. The Tennessee,
0: all they got. It's all they got up there, you know?
1: Yeah.
0: That's all they got.
1: Yeah, A&M, you need to – well, A&M's is probably kind of messed up because, like, when you do a balance sheet, you know, you've got the what do they call it, the credits and the debits. Mm-hmm. Of course, you've still got the debit on the other side for Jimbo. So, you know, probably a lot of that money's factored in there to where they're still trying to pay that debt off. So I guess that's part of it. But, yeah, that was a surprisingly low, I mean, $52 million. Again, I don't have that buried in the backyard.
0: Yeah.
1: That's a low number for them farmers over there in College Station.
0: Spending too much on the vet program there, I suppose. Maybe their issue. All right, coming up next, Evan Veith of Inside Texas will join the show. We'll talk Texas baseball, basketball, and football coming up. 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

0: joining the show to talk all things Texas Longhorns. Evan, good to see you, man. Thanks for the time. How are you?
1: Good to see you guys. Hope y'all are doing well. I heard about some golf talk before. I need to get my game going up this summer.
0: Yeah, I still I need to put you in contact with a couple of guys who can help.
1: That's right. We talked about this.
0: Yeah, elevate your game. Believe me, I need it. They've done wonders for my golf game, and I think they'll take care of you as well, the Academy of Golf Dynamics. But anyways, let's talk some Longhorns. We'll start with some Texas baseball. Definitely want to get your thoughts on Dalen Swain's decision and then Steve Sarkisian's USA Today article that has gone crazy viral over the last 48 hours or so. But Texas and Mizzou, final series of the regular season. Evan, we said it earlier, it feels like as long as the Longhorns take 2 of 3, you'd like to sweep this awful Missouri team, but as long as they win a series, it feels like they're a top 8 seed in the NCAA tournament. Do you agree? Is that kind of all Texas needs to do to get that path to Omaha right here through Austin?
1: So I think what might concern some fans right now is that after that Tennessee loss, you drop from third or fourth, depending where you're looking, to sixth, pretty much unanimously the sixth best team. And that's behind two SEC teams, behind those two other ACC teams, Georgia Tech, UNC, and then, of course, UCLA at number one. And you're looking like, oh, God, we are only, you know, 2 spots separated from basically being at the bubble or out. What you have to realize is that Texas at six is much closer to number two than they are to number seven. Right now, those last 2 spots are really, really up for grabs between about, you could say 12 teams, but maybe closer to about 5 teams. It's basically who the committee believes is the, or I actually don't know exactly how they decide the field of 64, but who they think the next best SEC team is. Usually that's A&M this late in the year, but it could also be Alabama or Florida, and then maybe an Oregon State or a team like that. So Texas just winning 2 out of 3 secures it at this point. You are not what, 10 out of 10 SEC series, 8 wins there. And Missouri's not going to move the needle, but it clearly will help you if you win a series in the SEC. So that's why we keep saying 2 out of 3 secures it for you. The SEC tournament wouldn't matter there. And as long as you're in a top 8 national seed, you cannot complain in the postseason, and you are in a strong spot. Of course, you go out and sweep and maybe make some noise in the SEC tournament, you can move up a spot or two. That's not of the utmost importance. And even Jim Schlossnagel told us yesterday, like, yeah, we're gonna basically go all out with our pitching this week, and we're gonna try to win these games. But when it comes to the SEC tournament, that's where we're gonna be a little conservative with our players. And you've seen that this team is pretty banged up at this point. But yeah, you got to win 2 out of 3. This shouldn't be a Missouri team that you're scared of playing and winning 2 of the games at. McDevitt, their starter, is probably the best starter Missouri's had in I don't know how long. They never have starters. That's always their problem. They can maybe hit with some other teams, but they just lose every game 12-8. And that's been the story of Missouri baseball for quite some time. So that's a real Friday guy that you're going to have to go against and go out and beat tonight. I believe he's taking the Thursday start against Dylan Volantis. So I'd watch out for that game. Like, that's the one where maybe Missouri makes it interesting and they even take it. And you're like, oh, God, like, are we going to lose the series to Missouri? But a big thing for Texas this weekend is making sure your guys are healthy, making sure you can find that optimal lineup. I wrote about on Inside Texas that I think even when Ethan Mendoza's, you know, DHing, he's got to be in the lineup. And eventually Darian Pendergrass, however much they can get him up and to full speed, he should be the starting center fielder or right fielder to end the season.
2: Evan, how important is it in your opinion, and you actually kind of stole my thunder, because I was going to ask you specific things that you're looking at in this series within winning 2 of 3 for Texas, and you just kind of answered that right there. But I talk about momentum all the time and refining details with this baseball team. How important in your opinion is that for this baseball team in this series as you head towards that SEC, where you want to kind of emphatically want to win these games, I think?
1: Yeah, you know, Occupy LF on Twitter, shout out to him, gets some noise for his never lose on Sundays take, and that can backfire sometimes. But it's true. This team winning on Sunday, I think, gave them that little jolt of like a reminder of who they were. And, of course, that came against not a real starting pitcher, and Tennessee's staff is very thin, and they already were down a guy, and their pitchers had pitched on Saturday and Friday as well. But, you know, for guys like Casey Borba to go out and have a really good game, and for Adrian Rodriguez to swing the bat well and hit a home run, like, that really matters. And I think maybe NBA is probably the only other sport where, like, confidence matters more. The confident bat versus the unconfident bat is just a completely different player, and stats skew so far. So them getting that Sunday win, I think, really mattered for them. It's a short week, but you don't play a Tuesday, so it doesn't affect you that much. And you have guys like Temo Becerra, who's probably the hottest base hitter in NCAA right now. Some guys are hitting more home runs, but he is getting on at like a 666% clip or something like that. So he's been tremendous. Casey Borba has been really good quietly these past two weekends, better than he had been the ones prior to that. And then Adrian Rodriguez is starting to turn a corner. I think Anthony Pack's going to be fully healthy this weekend. So you just want your bats especially to kind of feel a little bit better as they're going into the SEC tournament and, of course, the regionals. I have less concerns about the pitching staff than other people might. It was bound to happen that they'd have a few rough games and a few rough sequences and series. Remember, we're all talking about this with them having won 7 of their 9 SEC series. They just dropped this one, but that was with kind of the opposite of a perfect storm. Like you're right in the center of a really bad injury crisis for your team. So for Riojas and Harrison, it's just get out of the first inning, and I feel pretty confident about you pitching well for the game. I have no worries about Dylan Valanches. Hayden LaFeu had his best outing on Sunday. Sam Cozart's going to be just fine. They're resting Max Grubbs this weekend. I think it's kind of in a similar vein of just a guy who's been banged up this year, and they haven't figured out what it is with him, and they're just trying to be cautious. It's about the bats getting right here, and I think they should go out and sweep. I think they will go out and sweep Missouri. I don't think this is a very good baseball team, but if those guys can go and get some 8-12 run games like that, that'll be really nice heading into the postseason.
0: No doubt. Evan Veith of Inside Texas and InsideTexas.com joining us here on Bucky and BK. Shifting over to basketball, Evan, I think we were all expecting it, but it doesn't make it any less disappointing. Daylon Swain basically confirming yesterday that he is staying in the NBA draft and not returning to Texas. Your thoughts on that decision? And you think Sean Miller and company have kind of known this for a while now?
1: I think when they signed Elijah Freeman, it was the sign that this is what was going to happen. And Swain had been so quiet that you would just kind of could tell that he's going to really try to test this draft process. And he made the smart decision where a lot of guys have opted out in that late first round to go back to college to make some more money. I think Swain saw his opportunity as, yes, maybe next year's class isn't as loaded, but my stock's pretty high right now. I could maybe be a top 20 pick. What's the point in not going and just going to get my money in the NBA? And Joe Cook over on Inside Texas, give him a shout out. Outside of him returning to Texas, this is as good of a result for the Longhorns as possible for just kind of the broader program, because he gets to kind of be the poster child of Sean Miller's development and a real, hey, this is someone that we sent to the NBA in year one that this coach has had since the very beginning. He was 175-pound forward. Now he's 215 and slashing against NBA players. And I do think there is clearly a chance for him to be a top 20 pick. You know, I feel the same way post lottery about the NBA as I do kind of that pick 25 to 50 in the NFL, where there's not a big difference between the 15th and 30th pick in the NBA. It's really just what the team needs and what they think is the better player. So I've seen the Heat at 13 be a mock for Swain, but I've also seen him as low as like 26 to some of these playoff teams. Either way, I think he's going to get drafted to a team that's pretty good, and that's going to be nice for him. Just go get some playoff minutes early in your career. That would be awesome. I don't think Texas is really fretting this decision as much as they might have been a few months ago, because they did so well in the portal and got two really good forwards and really high-level players. Sean Miller's known this for a while, I assume, and now you can kind of fully say, like, all right, this is our team. This is what we know it's going to be. I still think they need a backup center. I know it's not exactly what you get. We're asking about, but it's kind of similar to last year, and they never got that extra point guard, but this team is really well loaded for the 2027 season. So I'm not concerned about Swain not coming back. It's probably the right decision for him. And you know what? Go represent the Horns in the NBA. You're going to have a great career.
2: Yeah, absolutely. Totally agree. Evan, on to some football conversation, and we can kind of save Sark here for maybe the next question. But I do want to ask you, we saw a couple of kickoff times released and big games, Ohio State and Texas A&M. To say that Texas being thrust into the national limelight even more, kind of talk about those two. It's going to be some great in-game experiences right there, and two really big football games coming up this year.
1: Yeah, that I'm so excited for Ohio State to be at night. The Twitter warriors were all explaining the heat of Austin, Texas to people who lived in Austin, Texas, which I thought was pretty funny. You know, that game is probably not going to be dark until halftime, or even like right after halftime, because of how it is in early September. So we're talking about on the field, it's probably going to feel about 95 for the first half, which is to Texas's advantage. I think, you know, the Longhorns, if they really wanted to win the game, at the easiest way would be let's play it at 11 a.m. and go get these Ohio State guys in the heat. But those players are too good to really have that be a problem. I love it. I think night games are what college football is all about. I really didn't like last year being that big noon kickoff game. It felt like you were taking away from what truly was an awesome game, even though there were some struggles with Arch Manning. And, of course, the A&M game. Like, how is that not going to be a night game? That I think you can kind of write that in and pencil that in now. For that Friday after Thanksgiving, like that's what's going to be every year. And I think both sides really want that. I think ESPN really wants that. It really works out in general. I was looking at the schedule again recently and thinking, is Texas going to play 5 night games this year or even maybe more than that? Yeah. Because I think Texas at Tennessee, they're going to try to make a night game at Neyland for that battle of UTs. There's like a mini rivalry there with what we're about to talk about later. Like Texas Ole Miss might be a night game.
0: Oh,
1: and then,
0: man.
1: Of course, when they're playing at Death Valley, like that's definitely going to be a night game. So how many games are we going to see at Texas under the bright lights in front of the crowd? I wonder how popular this Texas team is going to be, especially if they're good, because all these really fans that are just kind of fans of football and maybe more NFL people who are just Saturday night, let's turn on a game. They're going to be watching a lot of Texas. They're going to be seeing a lot of celebrities, a lot of big names in Manning and Coleman. Like, they might end up being the kind of like casuals favorite team because they're playing all these fun games.
0: Yeah. Can we get the Oklahoma game at night, Evan? It's my lifelong dream right there, sir.
1: I don't know if that fair can handle that many fans scrambling out at 11 p.m.
0: I always say nobody agrees, and I can't figure out why, but you want to prove that you're the best rivalry in college football, you got to have some casualties, and you're guaranteed some casualties with the everyone leaving Fair Park at 11 p.m. at night. That's how you do it right there. Evan Veith, yeah, no one agrees. I don't know why. All right, a quick pause. More from our conversation with Evan Veith of Inside Texas coming up next. This is Bucky and BK on 1300 The Zone and the iHeartRadio app.

0: Welcome back to Bucky and BK. Ronnie Rodriguez filling in for the Buck today. More from our conversation with Evan Veith of Inside Texas. Well, you brought up Ole Miss a moment ago. I mean, there's a lot we can unpack, and we'll talk about a couple of things. But I guess starting with Steve Sarkisian's comments on Ole Miss and the basket weaving, to me, it's calculated, right? This is not a post-game press conference where it's heat of the moment and, oh, maybe your emotions get the best of you. It's a private sit-down conversation, or he could have been measured. He could have said something different. He could have said at some schools you could take basket weaving, but he specifically called out Ole Miss. Your thoughts on what you saw from Steve Sarkisian and kind of that bombshell article on USA Today earlier in the week?
1: I do think it was calculated. I don't know if it was calculated in the sense that Lane Kiffin was going to say that he is now a, you know, a pioneer of the sport for leaving the conservative Ole Miss ties and their Confederate ties. That was a crazy 2-day run for that athletic department, but it was calculated. And you're starting to see with Steve Sarkisian that there's a big hole that it needed to be filled. I don't know if needed to be filled, but could have been filled, where Nick Saban and Urban Meyer aren't these like sticklers for the sport, where they are able to sit on their soapbox and kind of say whatever they want, and people are generally going to agree and listen to them because of who they are. And you've lost that when those two aren't in college football anymore. And, you know, of those big names nowadays, it's not Kirby Smart and Ryan Day's MO to go and be the, here's what's wrong with the sport, here's what I want to change. They'll have their opinions if asked, but they're mostly going to sit back and just let their football teams talk for them. It's not going to be Kurt Cignetti because he's benefiting from it. So Sarkisian's kind of seeing a void that needs to be filled. There needs to be someone that's a bit of a spokesperson for the coaches for what's wrong with this sport, because not enough coaches are talking about it. And even past, you know, he doesn't love the 2014 expansion. He had his own playoff ideas, but, you know, he's the only one who you really hear calling out the committee the way he does. And yes, it looks bad because you were the team that was just left off, but it's not a bad take to say, like, hey, they're not really looking past the box scores, and they don't have the ability to watch all these games. How is an athletic director, which 6 of the 13 are, ever going to watch football games on Saturday? You know, they have to make the decision the next day on Selection Sunday. I made the point in my article about it, like, you know, when Kyle Whittingham, their AD is on that chair, the Utah, when Kyle Whittingham was announcing his retirement, was that AD watching Alabama versus Georgia, or was he working on the Kyle Whittingham, you know, post what's going to happen with him? And he retired on Monday, I believe. So it's just, there's so many conflicting things. I will say with Sark, his biggest downfall right now, and he needs to realize this, is that he is not as naturally funny as he thinks he is. And that is coming back to bite him on some of these statements he's had. I mean, I think back to the student reporter, shout out the Daily Text and Zach, you know, the toilet, like, I don't record you on the toilet. That joke didn't land. The basket weaving, I think he thought might've been a little funnier than it was. And it, you know, it made the On3 headline, but he's got to stop trying to be the jokester and just like be serious about what he's talking about, because he makes some really good points in the article. But of course, if you call out an individual institution and say that they're doing basket weaving, which also why basket weaving, but if you're going to call them out, like, that's what people are going to talk about. And it's deflected what really should have been said from Sarkisian's article.
2: He left out the keyword underwater. He needed the underwater to be in there.
1: That sounds pretty difficult. If my cornerback can do that, I'm all for him maybe getting some free credit hours.
2: He's got good hands. He's got really good hands. Exactly. So along that point right there with that, with what Sark has done here in this article. So in your opinion, being that he is the coach at the University of Texas, which the national perception, all the money, the whatever, is this something that truly does make him kind of the spokesperson saying what people don't want to say? Or does it vilify him and the University of Texas because he's the coach here in Austin?
1: I think that vilification is already there. So he's now clearly learned in these 6 years that, like, no matter what, you're the coach of the University of Texas, you're going to receive your hate and your flack, but you're also going to have a pretty strong fan base behind you. So there really is. I mean, there's no coach, when you think of right now, the face of college football, who is the guy in college football right now? Sure, Kirby Smart, but like, how many, if you go to New Hampshire and you ask a random person on the street, who's the face of college football, or who's the number one coach in college football? They might not know who Kirby Smart is. Whereas I think Steve Sarkisian can go and say, this Longhorn logo is a international brand. You see Longhorns, whether you're in Texas, whether you're in Europe, whether you're on the West Coast, you will see those logos and people will recognize it. If you go out and leverage this year into a national championship run, if you're also kind of that spokesperson in that face, you will then become the head coach in college football if you win this national championship. That means more money, means more investment, means that your program is going to stay pretty high level. It also means you can maybe leverage that into an NFL deal, which, you know, I think some people are a little more pessimistic about his time coming to an end soon at Texas. I don't think we should quite be discussing that yet, but there is clearly a gap here that he and his team seeing that I already am going to receive that hate at the University of Texas, but if I can get the average fan and people to really like what's going on here, and for people to say, like, you know what, this guy's making some good points. Like, there are some problems. It could A, fix the sport, which he clearly wants, B, earn some more money, and C, make it so that he can actually – he wants to stay in Austin. He wants to be the coach here, but being a college football head coach right now is a very, very difficult job, and there's a lot of problems. And when Ole Miss can go and take a guy from intro to geography at Clemson and have him enroll in Ole Miss a week later, like, that is a big problem. So he and I believe Will Muschamp's comments from a month ago were about Ole Miss as well, about, you know, that players have to actually go to class. Like, they see Ole Miss as the kind of the antithesis of what they're trying to build with the parity and everyone on the same playing field. And that's setting up for a very fun football game with Pete Golding. And we know about the comments with Arch Manning, that recruitment. Like, how fun is that going to be in DKR when they come around?
0: I did love the basket weaving guy. It's been a long time since we've heard basket weaving brought up. And I do think it's funny. Now I'm soapboxing instead of asking you a question, but you can react to my soapbox here, Evan. Like, I saw a lot of national college football writers like trash Steve Sarkisian for making these comments. Like, oh, you're the coach of the University of Texas. You don't get to complain. You've got all this money, all these resources. Like, why are you mad about the system here? And it's like, well, all of these sports writers spend every day complaining about how crappy college football is and everything wrong with the sport. And finally, one guy who can actually maybe do something about it raises his voice and says, yeah, y'all are right. Here's all the problems with the sport. Everybody's dunking on him. I think it's pretty hilarious, Evan, that the national reaction from a lot of writers and analysts and whatever has been pretty critical of Steve Sarkisian for, I think, trying to do some things that can save college football.
1: No, it is ironic, and they see the 24 team get announced, and the AFCA, the coaches board, stand behind it. They go, what are the coaches doing? Why do the coaches want this? We thought the coaches were the ones who were going to stand strong, and now a coach is standing strong and taking it as public as possible, talking to USA Today and having a full article, just kind of not a full complaint article. I don't know if I would exactly call it that, but just a full critique of the sport and what he thinks is wrong. And there are a ton of really good points in there. Like, he makes good points. Even he who benefits the most from it knows that there needs to be some kind of guardrails when it comes to NIL and eligibility. And that's the guy who brought in Lawrence Seymour, who realistically shouldn't have had a case to play this year, is going to play just fine. There was no problems with them getting that over the board. And he's paying Cam Coleman millions of dollars. But teams need to be on the same playing field. The committee needs to be straightened out. And people haven't been talking about the committee enough. I know I've already talked about it twice here now, but that is a real problem in the sport. So You're right. Like, it is just – it's ironic that people just want to instantly question why he's doing it, when really he's just – he doesn't care how it looks for his university and it being the University of Texas. I do believe he would maybe say this if he was at a smaller program, maybe just not the same manner of going to USA Today and releasing this big article and having, you know, I mean, clearly they plant these guys to come out at the right time to get the most engagement, but he's completely valid to go and do this. Now you got to back it up and go make the playoff without having to make the committee do it for you and show that you can be the coach that you've proven you can sort of be at Texas, but didn't do it last year. All this noise will be gone until they play Ole Miss. The media world moves fast. We'll forget about it in a week, and then we'll remember it back when they play in October. So he's fine. He's just got to worry about getting his team healthy at this point in time.
2: Well, and I think the timing of this, you know, a little bit of a down period. I mean, I know that baseball's coming up, but again, we were talking about the NFL earlier, to where there's always content right there. The timing here in that downtime, I mean, it's going to make an even bigger splash with a little bit of a downtime right now.
1: Yeah, and he knows when to release these things. He knows when people are going to be talking about his program. Texas, have you noticed that they're always being talked about?
2: Yep.
1: 365. They are always the topic of discussion. That is not by an accident. It's on purpose from Sark and CDC.
0: Real quick, before we let you go, a shameless plug for everything going on at InsideTexas.com these days.
1: Yeah, InsideTexas.com is where you can find my writing. It'll be a lot of baseball this weekend, but of course, talking football. Might even write about what Sark's been talking about more. But find me there at Evan Veith on Twitter. And as always, if you see me at Longhorn events, don't be a stranger. Feel free to say hi. I'm boots on the ground most of the time.
0: Appreciate the time as always, brother. Enjoy the weekend, and we'll talk next week.
1: Sounds good. Thank y'all for having me on.
0: All right, that'll do it for an abbreviated Thursday edition of Bucky and BK. 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Round Rock Express Baseball is coming your way next on the station. 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
8: Asked to return to a designated meeting spot. Hours later, all the inmates came back, except Lester Eubanks. And he hasn't been seen since.
9: He had a full plan. The guy had a plan.
10: I was just astounded that this could actually happen.
8: There were many years when it seemed like no one was even looking for Lester. But recently, his whereabouts have become the focus of the U.S. Marshals Service, the federal agents who track fugitives. The case is testing the marshals.
11: Those 9 lives are running out, and we're going to catch up with Lester.
8: And is being urged on by those hurt most by Lester's crime.
12: He's had enough free time. He confessed to the crime, and his time is up.

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1: From Del Diamond in Round Rock, Texas, it's game number 3 of this 6-game series between the Round Rock Express, AAA affiliate of the Texas Rangers, and the Sacramento River Cats, AAA ball club of the San Francisco Giants. We welcome you into our broadcast. I'm Rylan Cobray. I'll be joined tonight by former 28th round pick by the Minnesota Twins in 2012. It's Austin native Carson Goldsmith. Our audio engineer is Johnny Cobbler. Wade Carpenter and Danny O'Rourke handle statistics on the other side of the press box. It's a beautiful night for baseball, 87 degrees and sunshine this evening, and the Express are looking to build off the momentum from last night's walk-off win. Round Rock stormed back. They trailed it 5-1 going to the bottom of the eighth, and Michael Hellman came up big, a 3-run homer to pull the Express within one. And it was Aaron Zavala with the bases loaded, pinch hitting in the bottom of the ninth. His single down the left field line scored 2, and the E-Train walked it off a final score yesterday of 6-5. So the Express entered tonight with a 16-25 record. Sacramento is 21-18 as the two teams have split the first two games of this series. On the mound tonight, the E-Train will go with 22.

0: career and was part of that inaugural 2000 championship team that won the Texas League. And Ensberg tells the story about hearing that he was going up to the big leagues after that Texas League title. 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

0: 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What does your time in Round Rock mean to you?
1: Well, it means a lot. I mean, we got a chance. First of all, you got a chance to meet Nolan Ryan and the entire Ryan family, and that was just incredible. And it was just a really special time. You know, back in the day, you know, those were just fields. You know, there was nothing around there, and the fans came out, and the support was incredible. We had a great team. We were able to win Texas League Championship that year, but I have nothing but great memories.
0: That 2000 season, when you talk to season ticket holders that have been there since day one, they get emotional about it still. What made that season so special?
1: Well, I'll tell you, you know, there was we just had really good players. I think the Astros had done just a great job of drafting, and we had a very balanced team. And when you're running guys like, you know, Roy Oswalt out there, and you're going to be pretty good. But we had good position players, and quite a few guys got called up and would eventually make it. But I think it was a group that had been playing together since short season, and we had success there, and we had success in high A. And so, yeah, I think it just we got really lucky.
0: The photo of you and Keith after you were called up, yeah. It's still in the press box at Dell Diamond. I see it all the time. Can you just tell the story through your eyes when you found out what was happening?
1: Yeah, so ironically, that picture is up in my office as well. I look at that picture every single day as a reminder. Nobody else can see it. That's the one picture in there that's just for me. And it's kind of on the side of my locker. And so I'm the only one that can see it. But yeah, so Keith was the MVP of that league, put together an unbelievable year. I think he was like batting 320, 330, had 20-something or 30 stolen bases, 26, I think, home runs. And that was our protection year would have been as we got into the offseason right around December when you have to get protected. So there was no thoughts that we would be getting called up. And also back then, you didn't really have call-ups from AA. And we had won the Texas League Championship in front of our fans right there. And then all of a sudden, I was down in the right field line saying thank you to the fans. And Eric Cole was yelling, Morgan, come here, like they want you at home plate. And Keith and I were there at home plate with Jackie Moore. And they announced, I'm getting the chills. They announced that we were getting called up to the big leagues. And at that point, I blacked out, you know, because I've always been a guy that I didn't know if I could play in the big leagues, and I didn't know if I could do it. I was a walk-on in college, and I wasn't necessarily a high-round draft pick, so it was a really special night.
0: People still talk about it to this day. I want to ask about Jackie Moore and his influence on you now as a manager.
1: Yeah, so it's huge. So Jackie is an incredible leader, and it's

0: very interesting being on a team with him because he's very quick to smile, but he also is very knowledgeable and he's very supporting in a way that I have never really seen before. I try to pattern myself with a lot of the lessons that I learned from him. You know, we rarely had team meetings, and when we did have team meetings, it was about controllables and effort. But you didn't want to disappoint him. He treated you with a lot of respect, and he expected you to play hard and expected you to play well. I don't know how he did that, but it was the way he carried himself and how he treated us, and I love that man.
1: All right, that's the Hall of Famer, Morgan Ensberg, on today's Clubhouse Show. Appreciate it. Thanks for taking the time.
0: Thanks for having me. 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
1: Back in Round Rock, getting set for first pitch on this Thursday night, game number 3 of the series, Round Rock in Sacramento. Let's get you these starting lineups. First, for the visiting Sacramento RiverCats, AAA affiliate of the San Francisco Giants, they enter tonight's game 21 wins, 18 losses, and the lineup card written out by their manager, Dave Brundage. Leading things off and playing second base, it's Nate Furman. Will Brennan bats second, he's in left field. DH hitting third, Buddy Kennedy. Victor Barrichotto is in right field. He bats fourth for Sacramento. Grant McCray, the center fielder, and batting fifth. The catcher hitting sixth in what will be his second AAA game of this season, Drew Kavanaugh. Jake Holton had a big swing of the bat last night for Sacramento. He bats seventh and plays first base. Thomas Gavello is the third baseman tonight. He bats eighth and batting ninth. It's the shortstop in what will be his AAA debut. It's Iverson Arteaga. Arteaga rounds out the lineup card. On the mound, the lefty Carson Wisenhunt for Sacramento. We'll talk plenty about him when he toes the rubber in that bottom of the first. So the Express have taken the field. We'll go ahead and take a break for the national anthem. When we return, it's first pitch. Game 3 of this series. E-Train trying to make it back-to-back wins right here on Sports Radio AM 1300 The Zone and the free iHeartRadio app.
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1: Round Rock Express Baseball back on the air tonight from Dell Diamond in Round Rock, Texas. It's the AAA affiliate of the Texas Rangers hosting the Sacramento Rivercats, AAA ball club of the San Francisco Giants. And we welcome you into our broadcast. I'm Ryland Cobrin. I'll be joined tonight by Carson Goldsmith, Daniel Rourke, Wade Carpenter, handling statistics on the other side of the press box. Johnny Cobbler is our audio engineer. And the Express trying to make it back-to-back wins tonight. The E-Train stormed back yesterday. They trailed at 5-1 going to the bottom of the eighth. They had not won a game when trailing after seven frames this year. They were 0-20, and they tallied their first win last night. Michael Helman, a three-run homer in the eighth. And then the Express comeback in that ninth inning. And Aaron Zavala, a pinch hit, two RBI single. And so now they turn to their young right-hander, Jose Corniel. This will be start number two of this 2026 season. Corniel, who went 3 1/3 last week in Durham. So he will toe the rubber this evening as he continues to make his way back from thoracic outlet syndrome, which sidelined him to start the year. So I'll bring in my broadcast partner, Mr. Carson Goldsmith, former 28th round pick by the Minnesota Twins in 2012. First of all, glad to have you here. I know this place means a lot to you.
14: Yes, no, absolutely. Really happy to be back at the Dell Diamond, ready for a great game. Yeah. Let's play ball.
1: Well, Jose Corniel last week against Durham, getting plenty of whiffs. It was 14 swings and misses. And for Corniel, he'll rely on that four-seam fastball. He's got the cutter, the changeup, and then the occasional sweeper. So Round Rock wearing the home whites tonight. Sacramento in the road orange tops. They stick out. They pop.
14: Questionable fit, to be honest.
1: He's not feeling these alternate oranges for Sacramento. So Corniel has to wait for the center fielder, Cam Colley, to go close that gate to the bullpen out in right center field. And now we're ready to go. So it's right on left here as Furman steps in the box, and the first pitch. And Corniel will miss up top with a heater at 95, and we're underway. So first pitch coming in here at 6:46 Central Time. White tops, white pants for the Express. Express inscribed on the front in navy blue of these jerseys. As the 1-0's up and away, 2-0. It's the navy blue caps, top of the hat, and bill in navy blue. That silver E-Train logo on the front of these hats with the red trim. So Corniel will wind. And the 2-0 pitch. And Furman will take high, and it's 3-0. So for Corniel, again, this is only his second start. And we talked with John Goble, Rangers pitching coordinator, who was in town last week to watch Corniel's first start of the year. It's a 3-0. It's in for a strike, and it's 3-1. And the biggest key for him was just Corniel's health. They want to keep him healthy. He's only 22 years old. Made his major league debut at the end of 2025. And the 3-1. And this is fouled out of play. And it's 3-2.
14: Great job battling back right here.
1: And Corniello falls behind 3-0. It's these next two, and now Furman will await a payoff pitch. And we've got a pitcher with us tonight, although he, I think, would rather have been a catcher. We'll get to that story later on in the broadcast. And he was a catcher in this ballpark. He was Round Rock's bullpen catcher as the 3-2. Furman swings and slaps this. Left center field on the move. Colley reaching out makes the catch. Cam Colley gets on his horse, and there's one away.
14: Nice play right there. Making it look easy.
1: Well, Cam had to come up and over and cover a lot of ground. Doesn't matter where you put him, whether it's in center field or at shortstop. He could play third base. Terrific defender. So there's one down, and Will Brennan is coming up as it's right on left here with Brennan in the box. So Corniello, little kick up, and the first pitch. And this is down and in for ball one. So Jose Corniello falls behind 3-0, comes all the way back and gets Furman. And now facing Brennan here, who's hitting 355 through his first 18 games. 1-0 is down and in, and it's two balls and no strikes. So, again, falling behind, and needs a moment. He took a sec, grabbed the rosin bag, and just going to try and reset. A wind, and now the 2-0 pitch. Top of the zone for a strike, back to the fastball at 94.
14: It's like he just needs to start 2-0.
1: Exactly. Yeah, once he gets to 2-0, then the at-bat begins. Now the 2-1, and it's swung on right side. Past the diving second baseman. Morton can't get to it, and it's a one-out single, so Will Brennan's aboard. That was a fastball that was inside, well inside. Was probably ball three, but Brennan pulls the hands in and has a single. Bring up Buddy Kennedy now. Right on right here. Sacramento orange tops tonight. Sacktown written on the front in white. The outline of California with the Golden Gate Bridge in the middle of the state of California behind the word Sacktown on the front of the jerseys. As Corniello will misfire with his first pitch, and it's 1-0.
14: I'm looking at Buddy Kennedy, where he's from, Millville, New Jersey. If I'm not mistaken, that's where Mike Trout's from, correct?
1: He is. Has now the kick and the pitch. And that's up and in. And it's two balls and no strikes. And Trout, who still goes back to the Philly area and is in Philadelphia in the off-seasons, very prominent at Eagles games. Now the pitch. Kennedy swings, line drive, left center field. This is into the gap and will roll to the wall. Rounding second, chugging for third here is Brennan. He's getting the windmill. The throw comes in to Hellman, the shortstop and relay man. He'll hold on to it. And it's an RBI double for Buddy Kennedy. So Sacramento on the board right away. It's 1-0 in this top of the first. And it was just a heater over the heart of the plate there that Kennedy ripped into the gap. But Corniello falling behind again.
14: Yeah, it's one of those things that getting ahead, it allows you to kind of nibble a little bit more at the corners. You know, when you get behind, you just kind of, you got to get a strike over over the zone, and caught too much right there.
1: 3-0-2-0-2-0 is how he has started with the first three batters of the night. So Jose will walk behind the mound. And now Victor Barracota will bat. And back to Buddy Kennedy. He and Mike Trout both went to Millville Senior High School. And the two actually trained together in the off seasons as well. So Corniello now ready to face Barracota. And this one's down and away for ball one.
14: Yeah, can't expect that there's too many people in New Jersey, you know, not quite known as a hotspot, but Trout obviously bringing up the average there.
1: Trying to remember a few guys over the years here in Round Rock maybe that are from the Jersey areas. 1-0 swing and a miss, and it's 1-1. We had Jack Leiter here. He's from New Jersey. Of course, Jack, PCL Pitcher of the Year in 2024. One ball, one strike to Barracota. For Kennedy, that was his 23rd RBI of the season. As this is waved at, a sweeper there from Corniello, and it's 1-2. And for Corniello, four-seam fastball more than 50% of the time in his last outing. Then the cutter at about 24%, and then the changeup Only throws that changeup to left-handed hitters, though, is the 1-2. And it swung on and ripped up the middle into center. Rounding third here and getting the stop sign is going to be Kennedy. And so a single for Barracudo. And now it's men on the corners for Sacramento. Already 1-0 Rivercats. Looking to add on here.
14: Even though not how you want to start the game, you know, he still is one pitch away from getting out here with only, you know, limited damage.
1: Love a ground ball off the bat of Grant McCray to get through this top of the first. McCray, left-handed bat, will face the right-hander. Shortstop Hellman playing up the middle, more behind the bag right now. Defense shaded over for the lefty to pull. And the first pitch, swing and a miss. Fastball's by him, and it's 0-1. So a nice start getting ahead.
14: Yeah, pitching coaches will stress that so much to you, is just get ahead, get ahead. First pitch strikes.
1: Stretch and the 0-1. Swing and a miss, and it's nothing in two. And John Goble last week when we talked to him, Rangers pitching coordinator, talked to us about first pitch strikes with some of the relievers that we had asked about. But if you're throwing first pitch strikes about 60% of the time, that's a number to strive for, is the 0-2. It swung on and lifted to right. Zavala back on it, still going back, makes the catch. Tagging and scoring is Kennedy. It'll be a sacrifice fly for Grant McCray. And it's now 2-0 Rivercats.
14: It's a tough sun in right field, especially at this time of day. Looks like he's got his shades on. He's prepared.
1: Zavala did a nice job there. I think off the bat, didn't see it right away. And then had to move back a few more steps. So two outs now, and it'll be Drew Kavanaugh to step in. Right on left, as Corniel said on that first base side of the rubber, and a quick throw over to first, and back to the bag goes Barracudo. So Jose gives up a one-out single, then a double, followed by another single from Barracudo, and McCray knocks in the second run with a sac fly. And the pitch, and it's in for strike one. It's ahead here of Kavanaugh, who yesterday played in his first game of the season with Sacramento, up from AA Richmond. 22 games there this season, was slugging over 500 as the 0-1. That's high, taking off late here. Barracudo now trying to get back to first, and he will. Well, that was a delayed steal there for Barracudo. He took off very late and then realized he was going to be gunned down and gets back to the bag.
14: Obviously a good decision for them. Would have liked to have seen him get a little bit better grip. It looked like he had him at first.
1: So now the stretch and the 1-1. It swung on and popped up. Left field line coming in. The left fielder here in Celestino and near the chalk will make the catch. Kavanaugh retired to end this top of the first. But Sacramento scores two runs on three hits. They'll leave a man on. And we go to the home half. It is 2-0 Rivercats on Sports Radio AM 1300 The Zone and the free iHeartRadio app.
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1: Home half of the first inning, Round Rock at Sacramento. 2-0 is our score. Rivercats strike for two in the top of this first, and so Cam Colley to lead things off for Round Rock as Corson Wisenhunt on the mound here for Sacramento. So Wisenhunt, who made his Major League debut last year, this is the sixth time he has faced Round Rock going back since the start of 2024, and his first pitch to Colley is low for ball one. So we've got one Carson on the mound. We've got another here in the booth with me. It's Carson Goldsmith joining us tonight. It's the 1-0. Colley takes a strike on the inner edge, and it's 1-1.
14: And I mean, he is a lefty, though, so nothing to disparage against lefties, but I mean, we all know.
1: Well, look, we're in the bottom of the first. Sacramento's already scored two runs tonight as the 1-1 in for a strike 1-2. We need some runs here to get your broadcast debut off to a better start.
14: Absolutely.
1: See if Cam Colley could just get a board here for Cam. Hitting 230 coming into tonight's game. But walking at a high clip, had a walk in last night's ball game. 1-2. He swings and pops this up down the right field line, going over Barracoto near the chalk, and he'll make the catch with two hands. So Cam retired. That'll bring up Jonah Bride. So you were the bullpen catcher here for two seasons, correct?
14: I was, yes, back in 2010 when it was the Astros, and then the very next year in 2011, first year of the Rangers. You know, I know that the Express has kind of flip-flopped a little bit. I was the bullpen catcher again.
1: Wisenhunt will wind up. First pitch here to Jonah Bride. And that one will miss downstairs for ball one. But you were a pitcher. Although in your mind you were a catcher, as Wisenhunt will kick, and here's the 1-0. Jonah takes a strike, fastball over the heart of the plate. 1-1.
14: Yeah, no, basically my whole life I was a catcher and eventually got drafted as a pitcher, and it took a lot of convincing, to be honest, for me to make that switch.
1: 1-1. Jonah fouls it back, and it's 1-2. So you started your pro career, but you told me the story beforehand. We'll have you tell it on air. They drafted you as a pitcher, but you went in and you were going to be a catcher in your mind.
14: Oh, yeah. No, absolutely.
1: 1-2. And Jonah fouls this away.
14: No, right after I was drafted, through the whole draft process, I was actually, I kind of snuck away to South Carolina to go play catcher, which is what I felt like I should be doing. And then after the draft, you know, things changed.
1: Pitch here to Brian. They'll foul another one away.
14: Yeah, they basically called me, and they're like, hey, we drafted you as a pitcher. And I go, well, you know, I'm actually here catching. And I was like, I think y'all actually want me as a catcher. And, you know, once I signed and flew down to Florida.
1: 1-2 is down, 2-2.
14: I actually brought all of my catcher's gear with me. So for the first 2 weeks, as you're going through tests and stuff like that, everybody's like, oh, we got a new catcher. And finally they had to sit me down and say, look, we're paying you to pitch, not catch.
1: 2-2 to Bride. And it'll take down and in 3-2. So you tried. It was almost a little bit of reverse psychology, maybe.
14: I was definitely trying as much as I could to convince them, you know, and finally I was like, okay, at least I did my part, because, you know, still a catcher at heart, yeah, for sure.
1: Kicking the 3-2, and Brian will take ball four. So Jonah works a walk, fell behind there, kept fouling pitches off, and then Wisenhunt hands out a free pass. So with one out, Hunrock has a man aboard, and Michael Hellman coming up. And Hellman, who had the home run in the eighth inning yesterday, he's got five on the year now. But for Michael, it's three home runs in his last six games. And his bat's starting to come around here. Wisenhunt kicks in the first pitch. Hellman swings, ground ball up the middle. Shortstop will glove. Arteaga flips to second for one. They'll relay to first, and they got him. So it's a double play. 6-4-3, and that will abruptly end this bottom of the first. We'll go to the top of the second. 2-0 right now. Sacramento has the lead over Round Rock.
6: Aside from being neighbors, Dell and your Round Rock Express share a passion to accomplish the near impossible. Whether it's an unassisted triple play, inside the park home run, or a multifaceted data defense system with intelligent threat detection and versatile deployment, we're practically twins.
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